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Luke Cole. I've got a dream of you, sleepless in a hotel. 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
2: ABC News, I'm Dave Packer. The fragile ceasefire with Iran tested again, with both sides launching new attacks.
3: The U.S. military releasing video showing fresh strikes on Iranian radar sites. U.S. officials say those strikes coming after Iran fired four one-way attack drones, posing a threat to ships near the Strait of Hormuz. Meanwhile, the administration is looking to increase economic pressure on Iran. A source tells ABC News the U.S. Treasury Department is planning to use Iranian assets to help rebuild and repair any future damage caused by Iran in the Gulf. That could include frozen Iranian assets as well as ships the U.S. has seized.
2: ABC's Michelle Franzen. A manhunt began Saturday night after a mass shooting at an Ohio festival that left at least 12 people with gunshot wounds. The victims range in age from 14 to 61, and we're told that two of the victims are in critical condition. Pope Leo's now in Spain, the six-day trip marking his first official visit to an EU country outside of Italy. This is ABC News.
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1: ABC News, I'm Dave Packer. A mass shooting at a festival in Toledo, Ohio Saturday, leaving at least 12 people wounded, two critically. Toledo's fire chief, Allison Armstrong.
2: Fire and EMS crews responded immediately. They went into the scene once it was secured by Toledo police, began treating, triaging, and then working on plans to transport those patients.
1: The victims range in age from 14 to 61. Police Saturday began a manhunt for the suspects. Iran condemning new U.S. attacks as a, quote, clear violation of the ceasefire. The U.S. military said it destroyed Iranian radar sites after Iran fired four one-way attack drones, which posed a threat to ships near the Strait of Hormuz. Iran retaliating, firing a volley of missiles at U.S. allies Kuwait and Bahrain. Meanwhile, the Lebanese army says an Israeli airstrike killed two officers and a soldier. ABC News has reviewed internal planning that shows the army is preparing to carry out the executions of the military's four death row inmates if ordered to do so by the president. This is ABC News.
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1: ABC News, I'm Brian Clark. More than a million people packing a plaza in Madrid to see Pope Leo celebrate Mass. He arrived in Spain yesterday for a week-long trip that includes a meeting with sex abuse survivors. In the U.S., at least 12 people were hurt Saturday in a shooting near a street festival in Toledo, Ohio. Authorities now looking for two suspects. The festival's second day has been canceled. Councilman John Hobbs said,
2: there has to be a tone set early on, with summer just starting, that this type of behavior will not be tolerated.
1: The U.S. said Saturday it intercepted Iranian ballistic missiles aimed at Gulf allies and the Strait of Hormuz. There's still no deal in place to end the war now in its 100th day. President Trump will attend Game 3 of the NBA Finals tomorrow night in New York City. The Knicks and Madison Square Garden have said in conjunction with the Secret Service there'll be a strict no-bag policy. This is ABC News.
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1: Welcome to the Sunday Spotlight here on WECO. This is Goose Lindsay, and if you look at the calendar, today is June 7th, and it was almost to the date in 1977, 49 years ago, it was June 9th, when James Earl Ray escaped from Brushy Mountain State Penitentiary. Now, a couple of years ago, I talked with Ray Tucker, who used to be a part of WECO's sports broadcasting team. Of course, he worked a long time at Brushy Mountain State Penitentiary, so we talked about the escape. I'm going to play that again today and hope you enjoy a little bit of history of Morgan County and the famous James Earl Ray escape. But I'm going to maybe talk about the most famous moment in Brushy history, James Earl Ray escape. Now, it sounds like maybe the prisoners watching the guards and finding out a routine might have helped lead to that. So you were at the prison at that time, played a role in that. So tell us what happened and really just how incredible that moment in history is. Because I think everybody, you know, whether you're familiar with Brushy, you know who James Earl Ray is.
2: Goose, I was told by several inmates that the officer on Tower 4 brought a newspaper to work with him every day. And I was told that while they were out having their recreation period after supper, that he would read his newspaper. They went over the wall within 30 or 40, 50 feet at the most from the officer on the tower. I was told that he read his newspaper and they'd had him figured out that he just did it every night enough that they'd take a chance on going over the wall that close to him. If he had fired one shot in any direction, straight up, straight down, or anything, they wouldn't have went over that wall, Goose. They, number one, they weren't allowed within 15 feet of the wall to begin with. Now, you had to be on the wall to get up the wall. So if he'd have fired one shot, they would not, the escape wouldn't have happened. Also, he was said he was sitting outside the tower on the walk. That's the little thing that goes all the way around the tower, and they say he was sitting in a, he say he was sitting in a chair, and the door jammed, and he couldn't get to the guns. Well, number one, if he's sitting outside in a chair, he's supposed to have a gun with him. You didn't walk off. The gun just should have been in his hands. I personally think he couldn't pull the trigger. Goose, there's some people, and they never, sometimes they don't know who they are until it happens, and they just can't pull the trigger and shoot somebody. I know, I've known some people that I don't think could have pulled the trigger. If I'd have been on that tower, they wouldn't have went over on me. I don't think they'd have tried me to begin with, or most of the other people. I'm not that special. These officers up there as good as I ever was, and they would have pulled the trigger quick. However, the guy that started pulling the trigger was the smallest officer at Brushy Mountain Prison. He started firing with a .22 rifle from over 300 feet away and hit one of them twice going over the wall. Hit him in, the arm or shoulder and creased him around the head. And I know my daddy used to talk about addled. Most country folks know what addled is. That's where you hit upside the head or fall or whatever and hit your head and you just don't know. You're not at yourself for a few minutes. So anyway, Linwood Butler, I'm going to call his name. Linwood Butler was the smallest officer at Brushy Mountain Prison, and he saw what was going on and started firing, and the man never fired a shot on Tower 4, never got a shot fired. And Linwood Butler created the sounds to get everybody's attention. And I think seven inmates went over the wall, and the man on Tower 4, within 50 feet of him, never fired a shot, never made a sound. Now, he was fired, but he went through civil service. I'm an employee person. I've seen people treated awful when I first went to work. But I don't know, and I'm an employee person, but I don't see how in the world he got his job back, Goose. When you sit on your dead rear end and watch seven convicts go to the wall, and they were killers.
3: Well, you mentioned earlier politics at the prison. He had a connection somewhere.
2: Well, I don't. I've been asked. I've been interviewed by people from all over the United States and England. And I've been asked, did I think he was in on it? No, I really don't think he's in on it. I just think he, and I'm going to see what convict said and what the guard said. He was weak. He could not pull that trigger. But Goose, he actually wouldn't have had to shoot somebody. If he just fired a shot before they were started up the wall, it would have stopped it. But unless he just couldn't pull the trigger, I don't know why he didn't pull the trigger. Mm-hmm.
1: Now, at this point, Ray, the whole state, the whole nation, or at least a lot of the nation, parts of the world, were captivated by this story. So tell us what happened next.
2: Goose, it was crazy. We had reporters in, you name it, and there was a reporter there. And I was Stony Lane's press representative. I didn't want to do that. He asked me to, he told me one day, he said, I want you to be my press representative. I said, Stony, why in the world would you want me to talk for you? He said, because you can talk. And I said, yeah, but I'm afraid I'll say something wrong. He said, well, I trust you absolutely, totally. And if you mess up, you didn't do it intentionally. I want you to do it. Try it for me. And actually, I'm pretty good at it. We had reporters fight among themselves down to gate. I'd go down and issue a press release that he'd sent me down there to tell them what was going on. And they were in the woods at that time. They're in the woods. Hell, that's about all we knew. So anyway, I'd go down there and tell them what was going on. And one time, two got in a fight. In a fight, knuckling it out there at the gate. And then one told me, cussed me out, because I wouldn't tell him where they were. We didn't know where they were. If we knew where they were, we'd went and got them.
3: It would have been easier to catch
2: them.
3: Yes,
2: we just went and picked them up. And he told me they was going to print what they wanted to. He didn't give a you-know-what I thought. Then one wrote some stuff that I didn't tell him. But I recognized him when I went down the next day. And I told him, I said, I'm not talking to you personally anymore. You misquoted me on everything. I didn't tell you any of the stuff he was telling that I told him where they were at. Because I didn't tell them where they were at. So anyway, but he told me they'd do what they wanted to do, and it wasn't my blanky-blank business. I said, you'd be surprised how much business is mine. I don't have to talk to you anyway. I'm talking to the crowd. I won't talk to you anymore individually. I'm not going to fool with you. And I said, and if you think that you got somebody you can bully, I said, buddy, look here. We got the meanest people in the state of Tennessee, some in the world. And you think you can walk out of New York City or somewhere and buffalo me or bully me? I said, you wouldn't make a pimple. I've told that to one other person. You wouldn't make a pimple on someone who are in here. So you're wasting your time. Me or anybody else, if we could be bullied, we couldn't stay here. But I'm going to make a plug for the Highway Patrol. They were fabulous. They were just something else. Local law enforcement had come in here to help us. But I'm going to say another one. The FBI came up there. And I know the FBI made up probably mostly really good people. But when they come up there, they had been told that we turned James Earl Ray loose. This is a redneck area. You just see it's where you want to admit it is a redneck area. And the FBI, their agents that come in, were told that we turned him loose because he killed a black. That's what I was told by people. He killed a black. He didn't do anything wrong, so they turned him loose. As far as they're concerned. But we didn't turn him loose. That one officer, if they'd have been, I would say if there's any other officer up there that night working Tower 4, the escape would not have happened. It just, an officer didn't do his job. But I'm going to go through this escape some with you. The night before we got James Earl Ray, Stony Lane called a meeting, and he told what he told us all. There were several of us, and me and Gil Monroe, very possibly may have been the only two still alive, that was in that meeting. And what he told us was they've been under a bluff somewhere. They're not leaving tracks. They've been under a bluff. They don't have anything to eat. They're hungry, and they're going to move tonight. They will move tonight. And he told me, call me off the side. He said, now you're on the radio, and you'll be talking to me on the radio. And if I say the word tonight, any time that I say anything to you, if I say the word Shiloh, I'm looking at him. I've got him. We've got him. So you just pay attention to what I'm saying. Any time tonight, could be an hour after we go in the woods, or could be daylight. But he said, you'll know we've got him. Well, I'm sitting about 5 feet from the FBI radio, and Stoney called in and told me, he said, we got a good track going. He said, we're over on New River, and we've got a good track going, but we don't know which one it is, but we are almost sure that it is one of the escapees' track. He said, now what I want you to do is set a roadblock up at the top of the mountain, have the highway patrol set it up, because I'm afraid if we let people come in and out of here, somebody will pull in their yard, and one of the convicts is around close to them, and he'll take their car, maybe kill them. And we won't know if they're gone with a vehicle until in the morning sometime, when the person may be found laying there. So how the highway patrol set a roadblock and don't let anybody, nobody, comes in across the top of this mountain. I said, you got it. Well, just in a second, their radio operator walked back in the conference room where the FBI, their headquarters was. He came back and said, my boss wants you to send a SWAT team in. Tell Mr. Lane that we want to send a SWAT team over there. I said, did you hear what he said to me? He don't want anything, nothing over here. He said, I don't care if my boss wants it sent. So I told Stoney, I said, Stoney, I know you don't want anybody, any communication, but the FBI wants to send their SWAT team. He said, Ray, did I stutter or anything when I talked to you? I said, not a bit, Mr. Lane. But their boss won't send somebody to the SWAT team. He said, I don't want anybody. Anybody means anybody. That means nobody. I don't care who they are. So anyway, just in a minute, here come another one. He said, our boss won't send him to the SWAT team. He's insistent. I said, you hear Mr. Lane? He said, I heard him, but I don't ever, you know, what Mr. Lane wants. I said, this ain't going to go good. So I got on the radio again. I said, Stoney, they're insisting again, the head of the whole outfit over here won't send a SWAT team. He said, Ray, I've already told you I don't know how I can make any plainer. I don't want anybody over here, and I don't care who wants to come over. So I thought that got it. It didn't. Just a minute, here he come back. I said, this really is going to go awful. So I said, Stoney, he still won't come over here. And what he said on radio then, I know they can lock you up. I'd say get you about 5 years anyway for the language he used on radio. Well, I told the one I'm talking to, I don't care if the President of the United States wants to use this radio. The only way you use it again is take this thing out of my hand. You're going to have to take it. I personally don't think you can, but as soon as you make a grab for it, you or a whole bunch, I'm going to call for help, and we'll make headlines. Now, this is over. This conversation is over. And he grinned at me. He understood exactly. He was undoubtedly repeating what their main boss told him.
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1: 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This is Goose Lindsay, and now back to more of my conversation with Ray Tucker about the escape of James Earl Ray at Brushy Mountain State Penitentiary.
2: We had a deputy warden up there named Herman Whalen. Herman Whalen was sheriff of Knox County for two different terms, and Herman hated the head of the FBI over there. He said he never had any cooperation out of him while he was in Knoxville. They'd been at odds forever. So Herman didn't like them to begin with. And he said the boss of the whole outfit undoubtedly had told all those FBI agents they've turned them loose. I think they have. They told me they didn't care what I told them. They're going to do what they'd been told to do. And undoubtedly, they'd been told we were part of the bad guys. So anyway, they sent their SWAT team anyway. They were stopped by the highway patrolman on top of the mountain, and I was told they had a confrontation that they told them was FBI, and whoever the troopers were told them they didn't care who they were. They still weren't going through that roadblock, and they didn't. Stoney called me back two or three times and said, we still got a real good track going. It's hot, and we're almost certain it's one of the escapees. And then he called me, and he said, Ray, said, I'm sitting over here at Shiloh Church. There's the word, Shiloh. So I'm sitting here at Shiloh Church, and boy, it's a real hot track now. He's standing looking at James Earl Ray right then. Gil Monroe, right here in Wartburg, was one of them that was there when they caught him. Sammy Chapman, Johnny Newberry, and I believe David Heidel. I'm not sure if there's one more or not. But Goose, I've been told by 12 different people that they caught James Earl Ray. One of them said he was an ex-trooper. I don't know if he was or not, but I know one thing. Those 12 people didn't have one thing to do with the capture of James Earl Ray. They were claiming credit for something, and I don't know why. Why would you try to take credit for something that you had nothing to do with? But they just flat run James Earl Ray into the ground. Most of the time when they catch an escapee, they keep putting people out in front of him, and they'll walk him over somebody, and they catch him. But this one, they just flat run him in the ground. Sammy Chapman was in real good shape. Gil Monroe ran all the time, and he was a associate warden. And if you know Gil, he lives right here in Wartburg. I was up out of the 54 hours he was out. I was up 53 of them, mostly operating radio. Because when you said, if an officer called in and said, I'm at, let's say, Stoggles Gap, which is directly behind the prison, I knew where he was. And it was easier. I ginsenged every one of those mountains. But James Earl Ray, when he was caught, told Stoney Lane and Herman Davis, you're not going to get me back to the prison. The FBI is going to take me, and they're going to do away with me. And Stoney was already so mad at the FBI, he couldn't stand it. Herman Davis was too. They gave us no cooperation whatsoever. They ran their own thing. They didn't pay any attention whatsoever to us. And Stoney told all of us, we're going to do our thing. We're going to catch you. They drove around at night and shined lights up in the woods off the road. And one of our bunch stopped them over there and told them, look here, y'all, we ain't never run over one of the car. We never have run over a convict that's on escape with a car. Park that thing somewhere, and maybe he'll walk over you somewhere. And they didn't, and they caught one convict over there in a little church. He's out of Dayton, Ohio, or out of Hamilton, Ohio. Larry Hacker was his name. And he showed up. They finally turned him over to us, and boy, he had knots all over him. And he said they beat the devil out of him, trying to make him tell where the rest of them were. He didn't even have any idea where he was. He was just in a little church hiding over there. They caught one somewhere. Took it. I think Oak Ridge actually caught him. They went over and took custody of him and wouldn't give him back to us for a while. They was questioning him. He didn't know how he got over there. He just knew he'd ran and he'd wind up in Oak Ridge. Now, when the one that probably built the ladder, he and another one, I think, got a vehicle over there, and they wrecked the vehicle. They was after him, and they wrecked the vehicle. They had another one that he had a whole bunch of time, and somebody spotted him, and they caught him. So anyway, when they got James Earl Ray, the FBI lost all interest in the whole outfit. They wanted James Earl Ray. Well, Stoney told them, him and Clayton Davis both, if they take you, if they kill you, they're going to make headlines because they got to kill three of us, and I'm going to kill two or three of them. So we're going to make headlines. If they take you, they got to take you. They're not going to just get you. They've got to take you, and they've got to kill us too. I don't think it was worth it to them to do that much. So anyway, they brought him back to prison. I was standing at the steps when he got back, and boy, he looked awful, Goose. He even figured he'd run. He'd ran till he couldn't run anymore. And he was dirty and nasty and sweaty and you name it, and he was that. And Mr. Davis told him to go feed him, didn't even take a bath. But when Stoney said Shiloh, it come over their radio immediately, the Big Apple. That was their code name. And they undoubtedly had heard some way Stoney tell me Shiloh. I've heard that there's things out, and even then, that you could point at people and pick up voices. If they didn't do that with us and they did everything else, I don't know how in the world that they knew that we had him. And they immediately said, the Big Apple. That was their code name for him. And they lost all interest in everything else. Now it gets nicer after this. I was up there all night. I couldn't have went to sleep anyway. Herman Whalen, I don't know where he was, but he wasn't up there all night, but he walked in the next morning. And when he walked in the back office, he said, Mr. Lane, I've come in to resign. Stoney said, goodness, Herman. Said, buddy, we've done got James Earl Ray. Said, what in the world would you pick today to resign for? He said, well, I've cussed every one of them so-and-so's out together and one at a time. And he said, and I've got the main one. Boy, I've got him good. And Stoney said, well, let me ask you one question. Have you called them anything that they weren't? He said, no, I pretty well covered it, Mr. Lane. I've pretty well told them what they were. And Stoney said, well, Herman, I'm not accepting any resignations today. He said, go get you a cup of coffee, and let's sit down and put this place back to normal. And that's what we done. But James Earl Ray never made the secret. He thought the FBI would kill him. I don't know that. I just know that if they had hunted the worst, aggravatingest, most goofiest officer in the FBI to bring up there, they couldn't have done much better. But also, they were told. They were given wrong information about us. Because I don't think there's another officer on Tariff 4 would have let that happen. It would have happened.
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1: 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Goose Lindsay joined by Ray Tucker. And Ray, we've been talking a lot about Brushy and maybe the people there. But I was wondering, you're from Petros. When you hear that a prisoner has escaped in Petros, what do the people think? How do they react?
2: The night of James Earl Ray escaped, the evening, the way it worked, they had a whistle over there. And when an inmate escaped, you'd hear the whistle would blow, and it'd give a lot of short toot, like toot, toot, toot, toot, toot, and then toot, toot, and that would mean two was gone. The long toots was how many was gone. Now, I'd worked early shift that day, and I was eating supper, and that whistle cut loose, and it just kept toot, long toots, and I told my wife, I said, half of them's in the woods, or the gone, whistle's drunk. Turned out he wasn't even drinking. Well, years ago, and I know when I was young, if you caught an escaped convict, if you brought him back alive, you got $50. Now, $50 back in the 50s, let me tell you something, $50 was a little bit of money. But if you killed him, you only got $25, which encouraged people to bring him back alive. But when I was at ginsenging, And I wasn't real sure where I was back in the mountains somewhere. I'm talking about a mountain over from Brushy. I'd sit down about 5 to 12. Whistle blew at 12 o'clock, and I'd sit down about 5 to 12, and I'd wait on the whistle. And that way I know where I was at. I know where the prison was, and if I knew where the prison was, I knew where I was. So, but people depended on that whistle. A lot of things operated on the whistle. A lot of things the prison operated on the whistle. Let me tell you, the whistle's back at Rushy. It's not blowing now, but it may blow again some. My son and another guy found the whistle. It was over to Regional. And it's an old whistle around 1900. Maybe 1899. It's a real expensive whistle, and it operated off steam. And you could hear that whistle forever. I've been in Lansing and heard that whistle when the wind was just right or the weather was just right. You could sit in Lansing, and you could hear that whistle. But also, you could sit in Petrol and hear the trains blow when they came through Lansing, too. You could hear that. But anyway, my son and another guy found the whistle, and they've hooked it up. The only thing is they're having trouble getting enough air. It'll work on steam, but it'll also work on air pressure. He called me the night they were going to blow it the first time. I mean, these ain't been hooked up in years. And he called me and said, I want you up to prison. I went up there, and they had the whistle ready. This still bothers me. And he got ready to blow, and just as he started to blow the whistle, a lady from Nashville walked over there. He's out in front of the gift shop, and when that whistle blew, I lost it. That's memories. I just lost it. And the lady standing beside me said, "Sir, are you okay?" I said, "No, ma'am, I'm not. I'm just not." And I said, that whistle was part of me. As long as since I was a little boy, that whistle blew every day. It just blew every day. And I said, I've just kind of lost it a little bit. She said, well, I never seen a grown man go so far south so fast as you just did. I said, well, it's his memories is what it is. But anyway, they blew it a few more times, and they had it fixed up with a pipe, was plastic pipe. And the pipe blew up. So they've not blown it for a while, but it's going to take a bigger compressor of some kind to get enough to blow it. I wish they'd blow it every day just like they used to, because people in Petros, when they heard it, this last times it blew, it just brought back so many memories, Goose. I wasn't the only one that had the memories.
1: And I want to thank Ray Tucker for giving us all that great information about James Earl Ray and the escape from Brushy Mountain State Penitentiary, which on Tuesday will be the 49th anniversary of the escape. A little bit more about James Earl Ray's time at Brushy. It was actually April 4th, 1968, that Martin Luther King Jr. was assassinated. And, of course, it was a couple of months later that James Earl Ray, after escaping the United States, was captured at London's Heathrow Airport. He pled guilty on March 10th, 1969, of killing Martin Luther King Jr., but he recanted his statement a few days later. He said the only reason he did that was to avoid electrocution and the death penalty. And Martin Luther King Jr.'s family doesn't think that James Earl Ray was the killer of Martin Luther King Jr. After his capture in 1977, he would remain at Brushy Mountain State Penitentiary, and in 1981, he was stabbed 22 times. Of course, those injuries did not kill him. He stayed at Brushy a few more years and eventually was transferred to Nashville in a state penitentiary there. And he would die in prison in 1998 at the age of 70 years old. But that's going to wrap up the Sunday Spotlight for this week. Until next Sunday, have a great week, everyone.
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4: The text for this sermon comes from the Gospel of John, the 21st chapter, verses 1 through 19. After this, Jesus revealed himself again to the disciples by the Sea of Tiberias. And he revealed himself in this way. Simon Peter, Thomas, called the twin, Nathanael of Cana in Galilee, the sons of Zebedee, and two other of his disciples were together. Simon Peter said to them, "I'm going fishing." They said to him, "We will go with you." They went out and got into the boat, but that night they caught nothing. Just as day was breaking, Jesus stood on the shore. Yet the disciples did not know it was Jesus. Jesus said to them, "Children, do you have any fish?" They answered him, "No." He said to them, "Cast the net on the right side of the boat, and you will find some." So they cast it, and now they were not able to haul it in because of the quantity of fish. That disciple whom Jesus loved, therefore, said to Peter, "It is the Lord." When Simon Peter heard that it was the Lord, he put on his outer garment, for he was stripped for work, and threw himself into the sea. The other disciples came in the boat, dragging the net full of fish, for they were not far from land, but about 100 yards off. When they got out on land, they saw a charcoal fire in place with fish laid on it and bread. Jesus said to them, "Bring some of the fish you have just caught." So Simon Peter went aboard and hauled the net ashore, full of large fish, 153 of them. And although there were so many, the net was not torn. Jesus said to them, "Come and have breakfast." Now, none of the disciples dared ask him, "Who are you?" They knew it was the Lord. Jesus came and took the bread and gave it to them, and so with the fish. This was now the third time that Jesus was revealed to the disciples after he was raised from the dead. When they had finished breakfast, Jesus said to Simon Peter, "Simon, son of John, do you love me more than these?" He said to him, "Yes, Lord, you know that I love you." He said to him, "Feed my lambs." He said to him a second time, "Simon, son of John, do you love me?" He said to him, "Yes, Lord, you know that I love you." He said to him, "Tend my sheep." He said to him a third time, "Simon, son of John, do you love me?" Peter was grieved because he had said to him the third time, "Do you love me?" And he said to him, "Lord, you know everything. You know that I love you." Jesus said to him, "Feed my sheep. Truly, truly, I say to you, when you were young, you used to dress yourself and walk wherever you wanted. But when you are old, you will stretch out your hands and another will dress you and carry you where you do not want to go." This he said to show by what kind of death he was to glorify God. And after saying this, he said to him, "Follow me." This might sound obvious, but unless you're a trained spy or a ninja, it's easier to hide in the dark than in the daylight. What's a little less obvious is that as much as this is a good strategy for hide and seek, it's just as good for dealing with our sins and spiritual weaknesses. Keep them to ourselves, we think. Don't let anyone else see. Indeed, bringing them into the light is perhaps one of the most difficult parts of the Christian life. Our pride makes us afraid, and so, like the first humans, we hide. In one of the scenes before our text today, Jesus was arrested by a band of soldiers and religious officials. After his arrest, Peter pretended not to know him. He denied his connection to Jesus three times. He was afraid. An angry mob had been stirred up during Jesus' trial. What if that angry mob came after him? You never know when they might, after all. Now, it's likely that members of the very mob that shouted for Jesus to be crucified had welcomed him with open arms and ambitious dreams just days earlier, shouting, "Hosanna!" as he entered Jerusalem on a donkey. Vibe shifts can happen quickly. One day, you're a part of the movement. The next, you're canceled. Peter was afraid and didn't want to risk his life. Betrayal is perhaps the worst of all relational experiences. Good relationships, true friendships, healthy marriages, even whole societies are held together by the glue that is trust. Trust requires time, investment, testing. Betrayal takes mere moments. Sustaining relationships require intentional work over long durations. Breaking them can occur in an instant. Accused about being one of Jesus' followers, Peter was forced to address the accusation. You can imagine the nervous moments between being accused and finally his response of denial. I do not know him. Three times, Peter denied knowing Jesus as he fearfully maneuvered amongst the crowds in the hours following the Last Supper. He had been trying both to keep an eye on the proceedings concerning Jesus, all while also trying to remain unnoticed by those who might recognize him. But he failed. His attempts at hiding in plain sight were foiled. Then the rooster crowed, and Jesus' words that had predicted Peter's denials suddenly came rushing in like an avalanche upon his conscience. We've all been there when our conscience came calling, especially as children. Caught red-handed, the facts in favor of the accuser, only for us to deny the truth about our wrongness. The voice of our conscience sometimes takes the form of our parents' or grandparents' voice. Perhaps in realizing his betrayal, Peter's conscience sounded like the voice of his friend, Jesus. Peter carried the guilt and shame from these moments into the next few weeks. When Jesus showed up to those gathering behind locked doors in an upper room, you have to wonder if Peter was a little nervous. Would Jesus confront him? Would this be his comeuppance? But Jesus didn't challenge Peter that day. Instead, he told all of his gathered disciples, "Peace be with you." Jesus is gentle when he finally confronts Peter that morning on the Galilee seashore just after the miraculous catch of fish. He doesn't come right out and name what Peter has done. He knows that Peter knows. So he simply asks him three times, "Do you love me?" And Peter responds affirmatively three times, "Yes, Lord, you know I love you." Then, gently, ever so gently, Jesus responds to Peter, not just with forgiveness, but with restoration to the calling he laid on Peter's life when he said to him, "You are Peter, and on this rock I will build my church." Indeed, Peter would go on to be that very rock, building the church by proclaiming the gospel, first with the Jews and then later with Gentiles. His first sermon, which is recorded in Acts 2, is a testimony to what can happen to a restored life. Forgiveness for Peter wasn't a reset switch.
2: Jesus didn't somehow erase his past betrayal. The same Peter who betrayed his Lord called upon those who shouted, "Crucify him!" to repent for killing the very one under whose feet God had now put all authority on heaven and earth. He could call upon them to repent, believe, and be baptized only because he first experienced that same redemption, a redemption he offered to that Pentecost crowd in Jesus' name. Through his message, another vibe shift happened. Those who heard the message, the same ones who welcomed Jesus on Palm Sunday, who then shouted, "Crucify him!" later that week, now at Pentecost, asked Peter what they could do to be saved. He told them, "Repent and be baptized, every one of you, for this promise is for you and your children." And moved by the Holy Spirit, many of them did. Roughly 3,000 souls were added to the kingdom that day. This was the very beginning of the early church, whose saving message of Jesus has been passed down to us today. It all started with Peter. Peter had been restored, and so he could offer restoration in Jesus' name to others. What does restoration, like Peter experienced, feel like? The writer David Brooks tells a story saying, "Perhaps you know the story that is sometimes told of Jenny Jerome, who later became Winston Churchill's mother. It's said that when she was young, she dined with the British statesman William Gladstone and left thinking that he was the cleverest person in England. Later, she dined with Gladstone's great rival, Benjamin Disraeli, and left that dinner thinking she was the cleverest person in England." David Brooks concludes, "It's nice to be like Gladstone, but it's better to be like Disraeli." Brooks calls someone like Disraeli an illuminator. Illuminators, he says, have a persistent curiosity about other people. They have been trained or have trained themselves in the craft of understanding others. They know what to look for and how to ask the right questions at the right time. They shine the brightness of their care on people and make them feel bigger, deeper, respected, lit up. Jesus is an illuminator. Indeed, he is the very light of the world who banishes every form of darkness. As an illuminator, Jesus sees us fully, and he sees so much more of us than we actually notice or sometimes want to be seen. We often project versions of ourselves that we think people will like. We hide versions of ourselves that we think are weird or, most especially, that we're ashamed of. Frankly, we often pretend that no such parts of us exist. All of this because we have a deep fear of rejection. When the light of Jesus appears, we know the truth about us cannot remain hidden. But that doesn't mean we don't still try to conceal it. We too have betrayed our Lord. We've done so 1,000 times. As with Peter, Jesus confronts us all gently, asking us along with him, "Do you love me?" Our answers might range from confident and forthright to hesitant, fearful, and filled with shame or doubt. We might find ourselves mimicking Peter's words, assuming there's only one right answer to give to the Lord of the universe. "Of course I love you." Or we might be hesitant. "I want to love you, but I'm obviously not doing a very good job." Or perhaps we respond saying, "Of course, Lord. I want to love you, but I don't know how. I don't know if my faith is strong enough. In fact, I don't really know if you're there at all." With as much gentleness as he confronts us, Jesus also gently responds to all of us who fall along the range of these answers. He restores us, however lowly we all are, to the ongoing role of servants in his kingdom,
4: receivers of his good work in us that we're called constantly to be witnesses of before others. It's through us that people might meet this same Jesus, just as they did through Peter on Pentecost. And while none of us might feel worthy of the task, knowing that our betrayals of Jesus are a daily struggle, the truth of our restoration is, as St. Paul says in his first letter to the Corinthians, God chose what is low and despised in the world, even things that are not, to bring to nothing things that are, so that no human being might boast in the presence of God. And because of him, you are in Christ Jesus, who became to us wisdom from God, righteousness and sanctification and redemption, so that, as it is written, let the one who boasts, boast in the Lord. Jesus is an illuminator. He has gently restored us all, and now he sends us, his restored ones, out into the world where others try to hide from him. We are the vessels who carry the light of his restorative, forgiving goodness. May they meet this Jesus in us. God grants this to us because of his Son. Amen.
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0: Jesus' words to Peter and to us. 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
1: Thank you, Mark. Today, I get to visit with Dr. Chad Lekees, who was our guest preacher today, whom you just heard. Thanks for sticking around to talk with us, Chad.
2: Oh, happy to be here, Mike.
1: So, Chad, your sermon brought up a memory for me, specifically the text that you were talking about. Last November, I was doing a prayer retreat, and part of the retreat, I was walking on a hiking path about a half an hour south of St. Louis, and I was practicing listening for God's voice, you know, whatever that means. Lord, what do you want me to do next? Kind of looking forward into the next season. The verse which I had not read in more than a year, that came to mind, it felt like Jesus was speaking to me, was this one from John 21, feed my sheep. And it was a very powerful confirmation of just keep doing what I've trained you to do, kind of like what Jesus said to Peter. And then 5 minutes later, I round the corner on this path, and I'm like waiting, like maybe I'm going to see an angel or something who's going to be standing there with a sword of fire and confirm this for me. But instead, there was a young man, probably in his 30s, who was sitting on the hiking trail with his dogs, struck up a conversation with him and told him I was out here on a prayer retreat and asked him if there's anything I could pray for him about. And he shared a deep burden with me. You know, it was a complete stranger, just met him, and with something going on in his family, I just said, okay, I'll pray for you on the rest of my walk. But again, just the way God works is pretty amazing sometimes, the way he confirms us. So do you have any kind of confirmation that, yes, Chad, just keep doing what I trained you to do, feed my sheep?
2: I get it when, you know, I'm out presenting for LHM and so on. It's a fulfilling thing for me to do. I think God made me to be a teacher and a presenter. When you asked me to come and do the Lutheran Hour sermon again, that's God speaking through you. That, you know, what I have to offer and the way I think about things and come at things is something that he wants to use for other people. I used to be an unbeliever. And I wanted God to speak in an audible voice too, or write it on the wall, right? Something extraordinary. I was just introduced to Jesus through people. That's something that always sticks out to me, and that part of my story kind of always is coming through whatever work I'm doing, whether it's a sermon or presentations or just one-on-one sort of stuff, right? I think God has chosen the most mundane way of getting the gospel out, and that's using all of us, frail, feeble, weak, fickle creatures, to spread his word and share his good news. And every single listener who knows Jesus met him through somebody else. Mm-hmm. Same as me, same as you, right? And that's just how the kingdom continues and how it grows. I'm part of that. That's a really moving thing for me to just constantly remember.
1: We love to talk about nuts and bolts of how to do this. And we have this resource called the Spiritual Conversation Curve that you can find online at lhm.org. But how is that method or model of having a spiritual conversation a way of putting into practice what Jesus is calling us to do, to take care of his sheep, to be the kind of people through whom others can meet him?
2: It's this really interesting research-based tool that's simple. It takes for granted that God has made us as people who know how to have friendships and build relationships of trust. It takes for granted that we are people who have the God-given gift of empathy and the ability to discern and understand another person. And it simply says you need to take every relationship that you have with somebody and treat it in a concrete way. It's a unique situation, and gospel proclamation has to be woven into the story of that person's life, their experience, their background, where they might be coming from. And we'd simply talk about that as someone's spiritual posture. You might meet someone who's at a certain time in life unreceptive to the gospel, but over that period of time, you're trying to build a relationship with them, gain a hearing. You're praying for that particular thing, that you would simply be able to become a trusted friend through whom at some point the Spirit may work and move you to share Jesus with them. And who knows? God may work through that relationship and you may see them come around to be someone that we would call receptive, who's willing to hear about Jesus, hear about the church, hear about the Bible, but even more, maybe willing to hear how Jesus is for them. his actual good news for them. Those are important, but that next step of how he's also for them is a critical turning point in sharing the gospel. And then you might be able to be with them on this adventure as they're really kind of considering it, and the Spirit is tilling the soil of their heart, and he's brought you along to maybe water it in certain ways, or maybe somebody else has been working in their life. Our research says that it's usually for people who convert as adults, up to 10 other Christians who have made an impact on those people. Where you are in that story, I don't know, but we're just trying to help you be prepared. So as someone is maybe really considering, you know, becoming a part of the church, really following Jesus, and the Spirit is moving and motivating them in that way, they may have questions. And you want to guide them toward faith, and you want to answer them well. You want to help them understand the costs and benefits of following Jesus, right? He calls us to die to ourselves, but he offers us this gift of being part of this great grand story of God's redemption of the world, his care for all creation and our callings and vocations. And those are ways of talking about those things. There's prayer that's all along the way, and we just try to help people understand that being able to share Jesus isn't something where you've got to close the deal at the end of the conversation. It isn't about being a real estate agent and setting up an adult baptism and next Sunday's church service, or getting somebody enrolled in the new membership class that's happening at your congregation. The goal is to serve as the Spirit calls you in that particular moment in a person's life, and to be able to respond well. We're just trying to help you discern when those moments might be through the tool, and then equip you to act in ways that fit those moments and that are prayerfully supported.
1: Thank you so much for joining us today.
2: Thanks for having me, Mike.
1: Chad, would you lead us in saying the Lord's Prayer?
2: Of course. Our Father, who art in heaven, hallowed be thy name. Thy kingdom come, thy will be done, on earth as it is in heaven. Give us this day our daily bread, and forgive us our trespasses, as we forgive those who trespass against us. And lead us not into temptation, but deliver us from evil. For thine is the kingdom, and the power, and the glory, forever and ever. Amen.
1: And receive the Lord's blessing. The Lord bless you and keep you. The Lord make his face shine on you and be gracious to you. The Lord look upon you with his favor and give you peace. Amen.
0: 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I'm Mark Eicher. 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

0: You've been listening to the Lutheran Hour, brought to you by St. Paul Lutheran Church in Wartburg, Tennessee. 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
1: It's now time for the radio ministry of Brother James Griffith and South Harriman Baptist Church. 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
2: Good morning, church. All right, children, you can head off to Children's Church this morning. If you're with me, we're going to be in Ephesians chapter 1. And listen, on mission trips and here in the United States, I preach from a lot of places and a lot of different scenarios, but I don't think I've ever preached from a 55-gallon burn drum barrel. You know what I mean? So we'll see. I know I'm on holy ground this morning. It doesn't matter what the pulpit may look like, but what's important this morning is the preached word of God here today in Ephesians chapter 1. So if you hadn't figured it out yet, this week is Vacation Bible School here at church, and the theme is Junkyard Redemption. So haven't they worked so hard just already getting all these decorations together? And really thankful for that and our leadership, and thank you to all the teachers and workers that's going to be involved in Vacation Bible School this week. That means a whole lot. And if you're not serving or not able to this week, please pray for all the kids that are going to come, and that we'll just have a house full of children, and that they'll be crazy and learn about Jesus. All right, and our prayers is some of them be saved and their lives will be changed and their hearts will be changed for the glory of God and his goodness. So will you do that with me this morning? All right, let's stand together. We're going to read Ephesians chapter 1 verse 7. Here's the theme verse for Vacation Bible School this week. Very simple verse, but an important and profound verse, talking about Jesus, in whom we have redemption through his blood, the forgiveness of sins, according to the riches of his grace. Let's pray together. Father, again, we thank you, Lord, for the opportunity that we have today to be together in your house. And Lord, we thank you for all the work that's been put into this week already for Vacation Bible School. And Lord, this week means a lot to us as Baptists and a tradition of ministry and of missions, of local missions here in our church, to be able to instill and disciple our own children, but also to be able to reach out to the children of our community, to bring them in where they'll have fun, and Lord, where they'll learn about your word, and most of all, they'll hear about your son Jesus and what he has done for us. Lord, we thank you for the songs of praise that have been sung this morning that point our hearts and our minds to your Son and to the cross and to the salvation and the redemption that we have in his name. And so, Lord, we pray today that you will help us as we consider your word this morning in verse 7 of chapter 1 of Ephesians. Lord, that you'll help us, give us understanding. Lord, help us to apply it to our lives that it may impact how we live for your glory and honor. And we pray today that if someone is here and lost without Christ, in need of salvation, we pray for the forgiveness of their sins this morning, that today would be the day when they, through faith, turn their heart toward you and receive your Son as their Lord and Savior, believing that he died on the cross and that he rose again, and that he came as a sacrifice for their sins. Lord, we thank you for that salvation that we have in his name, and we pray that for Vacation Bible School this week, that some kids will be saved and that their hearts will be deeply planted with the word of God. And Lord, this morning we thank you for all those Vacation Bible School workers and all those leaders who have already worked so hard and who are going to work hard this week. We pray for them that you'll give them energy and strength. And Lord, you'll encourage their spirits, that they'll be of a happy mind and soul as they enter into your house every evening. Even though their flesh may be weak, Lord, we pray that you make our spirit willing as we serve diligently for your glory and honor to instill into these kids. And so we pray for them, your Holy Spirit, to give them the strength they need and give them the words they need this week to reach these kids and to reach their families. And Lord, we just thank you for their willingness to serve, and we know you're going to use them in a great and mighty way. And so, Lord, we are asking your blessing on our time now and on our Vacation Bible School this week. And we pray all this in the name of Jesus Christ. Amen. Amen. You be seated this morning. All right. Thank you so much for being here again. As Brother Brian mentioned, thank you if you're a guest here. We're glad you're here with us. As we consider Ephesians chapter 1, verse 7, our theme for Vacation Bible School is Junkyard Redemption. And I was telling Taylor on the way over here, I really like the storyline of this Vacation Bible School because it's really pertinent to us who are saved and who are Christians, what God has done for us. The theme or the title this week is God's Master Plan to Remake Our Broken World. And it begins even tonight with the first lesson about the fall of Adam and Eve in the Garden of Eden. Sin entered into the world, and it was a perfect place. But because of sin, our world had become broken, And because of our own sin, you and I have been broken people who were once lost without Christ. Sin broke us, so to speak, and disfellowshipped us from God the Father. And we were in need of redemption. We were in need of salvation. And thankfully, that's made possible through our Lord and Savior, Jesus Christ. So as Vacation Bible School goes on this week, they'll learn about sin, the fall of man, how we're in need of salvation, how Jesus has come to redeem us. And eventually, thanks be unto God, Jesus is going to make all things new. It reminds me of a verse in Revelation chapter 5 that tells us, it even says that all those who will be gathered around the throne of the Lamb, around the throne of God, from every nation, tribe, and tongue, it says it like this, been redeemed through the blood. And that's so true. For us who make it to heaven, it's going to be because of the blood and the redemption that we have in the Lord Jesus Christ. And that's a theme, that's a thought that prevails through this week in Vacation Bible School. A lot of fun, hopefully, we'll be have. But that's the Word of God and the Gospel of Jesus Christ that's going to go forth in this place. And so kids are going to see, in a matter of sense, how junk can be restored. Now, you look at all this behind me, right? You see all this stuff? Some of you may call it junk. Some people call it treasure. You know what I mean? What's the old saying? One man's junk is another man's treasure. You know what I mean? And we've got, you know, downtown Harriman and some places, we've got plenty of good junk stores. Forgive me. Am I allowed to call it that? I don't know. Antique stores, treasure troves, whatever you want to call it. I don't want to offend anybody here this morning. But amazing thing is, we didn't have to go shop anywhere. We got enough church members with junk or treasure in our own houses. You know what I mean? And so thank you all who've given, who've donated. But the theme had made me think about this morning all of these members in our church also who have these old cars. You know what I'm talking about? So last year we had this car show at our church, invited all these people to come. And man, there were some 1950s vehicles out there, 60s, 40s, 30s, I think, right? JT's got a car, JT Robinson. That car is older than JT is, you know what I mean? And it purrs like a kitten. So that's pretty impressive. But it made me think about the theme, Junkyard Redemption, that God can take us who are broken, sinful, separated from Him, and He can restore us. And you think about Junkyard Redemption, you look at some of these old vehicles, and you go to buy them, and they may be scrap, they look awful, missing some parts and missing some pieces. But man, you folks can take those, and they can add to them, and they can restore them, they can polish them, they can paint them, and man, they look better than new. And that's what God has done for us in the Lord Jesus Christ. Because at some point in our life, before we came to salvation and faith in Jesus, all of us were broken. We had some parts missing. We had some pieces that were not made whole. And God, through Jesus Christ, has just done a wonderful work of restoration in our heart and our life. And that's the good news of the gospel. Because you may be here this morning. You may know somebody who's in the junkyard, so to speak. Lost without Christ. In need of salvation. Broken. Hurt. Missing some pieces and missing some parts, but man, God's got the whole workshop together to restore us and to redeem us. And that's a good illustration behind the word redemption. Redemption is the idea of a buying back. It's a word that has a lot of different maybe meanings, but it's the idea of a buying back. Sometimes an illustration that's used is whenever someone, a slave, would be sold on the slave block. And sometimes folks would buy those slaves just to give them their freedom. And that's the implication of redemption. They would redeem them from their slavery. They would buy them from their slavery to give them freedom. It's a restoring. That's a good word, and a word that we see in junkyard redemption. It's a restoring of what's been lost by freeing from a captivity. And usually when you think about these old cars, you think about these treasures, some of the nostalgia that's been lost, some of the beauty that's been lost, you can take it and restore it, and it looks better than new, and it means even more than when it was first purchased. And that's what God does for us in Jesus Christ. But in redemption, what we see most often is that it's accomplished through the payment of a price. Sometimes we use the word ransom. And the word ransom and redemption can go hand in hand because, as we know in this world, there's nothing free. And so it is with our salvation. It's free to you and me. It's freely offered to you and me. And we can't do anything to earn it. And we can't do anything to pay for it. But man, it has cost something. It has cost something. And so in Ephesians chapter 1, verse 7, the theme of this one verse is he says that we have redemption. And he's writing to us as Christians, the church there in Ephesus, and he tells us that you and I, we have redemption. You and I have been saved. And we were all at one point junkyard sinners. You like that term? I kind of like that term. All of us at one point before Christ, we were junkyard sinners. Because of our sins and our trespasses against God, we were kind of cast aside. We were just kind of like an old heap of rusted metal, scrap metal, and we had holes that were worn out in us, you know what I mean? We were used and abused because of our own sins against God. And good for nothing, We were dead in our sin, the Bible lets us know, and we had no hope and no purpose, and so we were scrapped off. We were in the junkyard, and it was because of our own doing, our own rebellion and sinfulness against God, and our own unrighteousness. But what verse 7 tells us is that we have been redeemed, that we have redemption, that we are not now who we once were. And aren't you thankful for that? I mean, I was once a junkyard sinner, but now I'm a polished, treasured saint of God. Isn't that good? I mean, we could just end the sermon right now, but we're not going to. But just that one line, it sounds really good. We were once junkyard sinners, but God's come and bought us. And the Bible lets us know that he bought us through the blood of Jesus Christ, polished us up, and now we're treasured saints of God. And that's the idea here with junkyard redemption. Redemption in verse 7, what he tells us, we have been redeemed. But notice this in the very beginning, our redemption is in Jesus Christ. He says, in whom we have redemption. This is important to know because when you go to redeem something, when you go to buy something from the treasury store, you know, you can take some currency and you can buy it back. And what the scripture tells us in Ephesians 1:7 is that it's in Jesus Christ that we have redemption. Important to understand that there's no other place that you and I could be redeemed. When it comes to the junkyard of sinful humanity, the only one who's able to enter in and redeem a lost soul is in Jesus Christ himself. Y'all follow? And so not just everybody is allowed into the junkyard of sinful humanity to bring back redemption. It's only accomplished in our Lord and Savior Jesus Christ. And that's made plain throughout all of Scripture. Peter says that there is no other name under heaven given among men whereby we must be saved. And even Jesus Christ himself said, I'm the door. He said, I'm the way, the truth, and the life. The only way to redemption is through the Lord Jesus Christ. And in a lost and dying world, as we have no hope and no purpose in a sinful humanity of junkyard that we're in as sinners, there's a lot of folks who are trying to find their way out through their own good works, like a piece of rusted metal, scrap metal, trying to find a purpose, and yet there's no purpose to be found. Seeking after hope, and there's no hope to find. Just going around with their good works, trying to think that they'll be good enough to overcome their own defects or their own sins or their own failures. Seeking after money, thinking maybe they'll get wealthy enough to buy their way out of a junkyard. Thinking maybe they'll do good enough works to get their way out of their situation. Maybe they'll be good enough people with their own morality and God will let them into heaven one day. And that's not the way it works when it comes to humanity and our sinfulness. There is no escape from the scrap that we're in as sinners separated from God except through Jesus Christ. And it's made plain here in Ephesians 1:7 that it's in Jesus that we have redemption. And there's no one else and there's nothing else that we can be in than to find redemption. The way you and I have redemption is to be in the Lord Jesus Christ. Our identity is now implanted with Jesus Christ himself. And you and I who were once identified as sinners separated from God, we have now been saved and we have been redeemed in the Lord Jesus Christ. And it's in him that we have salvation. And without him, there is no salvation. If we are separated from Jesus, there is no salvation and there's no redemption to be had. But it's in the Lord Jesus Christ that God has made a way for you and I to be redeemed. And he's the only way. There's no other way and there's no other hope. And we see that throughout Scripture. And verse 7, Paul points that out to make it plain, is that redemption is not found in what we can do, how much wealth we can have, and what we can attain, or how good of a person that we can be. Redemption is in a person, and his name is Jesus. He is the Lord, he is Savior, he is Christ, he is Messiah, he is anointed one of God who's got the keys to the junkyard to be able to enter in and to save our soul from hell. Aren't you happy for that? I'm really glad about that. Anybody else want to shout and say, thank you, Lord? You know what I mean? He's the only one that can enter in. When it comes to the devil and his demons and his junkyard dogs, Jesus is the only one that's got the victory. And he's the only one who can just stroll in and claim those who belong to him through salvation, the forgiveness of sins. That's good news. That's good news for us because he says here in this verse that in him we have redemption. And notice what he says there as he moves on in the verse. In Jesus we have redemption through his blood. The reason why we have redemption in Jesus is because Jesus is the one who's paid the price. You say, well, man, that's awful limited. That's awful narrow-minded. To think that it's only in one person that we can have redemption, that I can't attain redemption on my own. Well, here the scripture lays it out very plainly. The only reason why we have redemption is Jesus is because he's the only one that paid the price for our redemption. Well, glory to God. You know, there's a lot of folks who's trying to get off real cheap and think they can get off real cheap. They think that their good works are good enough as the life of Christ. They think the deeds that they have done is good enough, is comparable to the sacrifice of Christ on the cross, and it's not. They think the life they live is as good as the anointed one of God, and it's not. They think their morality is good enough to pay for their own redemption, and it's not. They think they can pay the cost for their own salvation in order to enter into heaven, and it's not. You can have all the wealth in the world and not be able to afford your redemption, the forgiveness of your sins, because it's unmeasurable. It's not enough. There's not enough money and the amount of money in the whole world that's worth the price of your salvation. But there's only one man. His name is Jesus, and it's through his blood that we have redemption. That's the ransom. That's the price that was paid for our redemption. When Jesus Christ opened up the junkyard and he came in and he saved your soul and he picked you out, he forgave you of your sins, he was able to do so because he shed his righteous blood on a cross at Mount Calvary. His life, his death on the cross, paid the price for him to enter in unto sinful humanity and for him to claim us as his own for the forgiveness of sins. Isn't that good news? That's good news. I'm happy about that. I hope you're happy about that. The blood of Christ, when it refers to his blood, it refers to his work on the cross. That's where his blood was shed. Jesus Christ, as he was going to the cross, he was flogged and he was beaten. The cat of nine tails, at least 39 stripes that we know of, were flailed across his back, and bone and flesh were ripped from his body. He was beaten and he was bruised. Isaiah says it's by his stripes that we're healed. That was the chastisement of our peace was upon him. The punishment for our sin was when he was beaten and bruised. The crown of thorns that was placed on his head, the blood that dripped down from his brow. I can imagine the tears that came from his eye. It says his sweat became as drops of blood. When he was hanging there on the cross, the Romans had pierced his wrists and his feet with spikes, Roman-made spikes, so that when they lifted him between the heavens and the earth, he wouldn't fall off of two wooden beams. And there he shed his blood. The righteous blood of the Lamb of God that was shed is the price for our redemption. It's free to us because we can't afford it anyway. But be certain that it cost God a great price. It was the sacrifice of his Son on the cross, that he paid the price for our sins. The Bible says, Jesus said in the Gospel of Mark, that he came to give his life a ransom for many. And that's what it was. Jesus Christ lived a perfect life. He lived a life that you and I could not live. He died a death that you and I could not die. He paid a price that you and I could not pay for our sin debt. And so its redemption is only in Jesus Christ because it's through his blood. That was the price. That was the cost of our redemption. Redemption involved this payment. It involved this purchase. It involved this price. It involved this ransom. Jesus Christ lived a perfect life, a lamb without spot or blemish, is what 1 Peter 1:19 tells us. It says, in him he was righteous. He had never sinned. He never done anything wrong. He'd never been in the junkyard, so to speak. But by his death on the cross, he decided to enter into our junk. He decided to enter into our yard of sinful humanity. And that's for the cost of our salvation and our redemption, his death on the cross. He redeemed us. And this is the gospel, the good news of Jesus Christ, that his blood is a payment for our sins so that you and I could be saved and you and I could be redeemed. Hebrews 9:12 says this, that it's neither by the blood of goats and calves, but it's by his own blood that he entered in once into the holy place, having attained eternal redemption for us. And that's the good news of salvation also for us who were redeemed, is that it's an eternal redemption. The price for our redemption, the blood of the Lord Jesus Christ, pays for our redemption for all eternity. It's not borrowed. We're not on borrowed time. We've got eternal life. It's not that we've been loaned out to God. We've been saved and we've been given eternal life. It's an eternal redemption. It's only through Jesus Christ, his blood, the price that was paid for you and I to be saved in our salvation. And this was pleasing to God, that God is just and God is holy and forgiving us of our sins and giving us redemption because of our sins, because the blood of Christ is sufficient. Sufficient. It's all we need is the blood of Christ for our salvation. And in verse 7, he goes on there, and Jesus, we have redemption through his blood, and he says the forgiveness of sins. Redemption teaches us, in verse 7, it teaches us that redemption is in Jesus Christ. Redemption is through the blood of Jesus Christ. And then it teaches us this, that in redemption means that Jesus forgives us of our sins. Redemption lets us know that our sins are forgiven. So the word redemption has a whole lot of meaning that's exhaustive. It lets us know there's a price to be paid for our salvation. It lets us know that we're bought back and that we're given freedom from our sin and from Satan. But it also lets us know that our sins are forgiven, because it were our sins that had caused us to be enslaved. It was our sins that put broken pieces in our life. It was our sin that caused us to be rusted out. It's because of our sins that we were in the junkyard. But redemption tells us that what caused us to be in the junkyard, what caused us to fall from God, we are now forgiven of. That we're forgiven. And it's through Jesus that we're forgiven of our sins. And the Bible lets us know that it's because of the blood of Christ, or the blood of Christ is sacrificed on the cross, that Jesus is able to redeem us, but he's also able to forgive us of our sins. The Bible says in 1 John 1:9 that if we confess our sins, he's faithful and just to forgive us of our sins and to cleanse us from all unrighteousness. It's a cleansing of the soul, that we've been washed whiter than snow is sometimes the illustration that we use, that God has given us a blank slate. But the good news about redemption and the forgiveness of sins is that I can't dirty that slate again. Praise God. Y'all get it? I still sin. I have to confess my sin, and still as a Christian, I have to repent of my sin to seek to live a life that's pleasing to God. But the good news is the gospel is that I have been made righteous before God the Father through the Lord Jesus Christ. I've been made that way. And so it doesn't matter my future sins. It doesn't matter my past sins. It doesn't matter my present sins. All my sins are forgiven through the blood of Jesus Christ. Y'all follow that? I mean, he's already blotted out stains that I have yet to put on my shirt. You know what I mean? That's pretty amazing. Thank you, Brother Jim. That's pretty amazing. I think it's pretty amazing that I've already been forgiven of sins that I haven't even made yet, because I've been made righteous through the blood of Jesus Christ. I'm identified in Jesus Christ. My redemption is in him. His life is now my life, and his death has become my death, planted with him in death on the cross and planted with him in the resurrection into new life. Our identity is now found in the Lord Jesus Christ. I'm no longer a sinner who's in the junkyard. I'm now a saint who's already seated in heavenly places. Amen. I'm hoping some of y'all get happy this morning. Already there. Just living life temporarily here. And redemption shows us that forgiveness of sins is for us who are saved, who believed in the Lord Jesus Christ, our sins are forgiven. Forgiveness lets us know that we don't have to anymore wrestle with guilt or shame, that all that's been removed. Our sins have been forgiven, and how that applies to us is now I don't have to walk in the guilt of my sin. I don't have to carry the shame of my sin. Some of us Christians struggle with that. We still walk around, we've asked God to forgive us of our sins, but we still carry the burden of guilt and shame. The good news is that through the blood of Christ, he's forgiven us of our sins, which means that he doesn't hold our sins against us. He's canceled our debt. Any of y'all, you don't have to raise your hand to admit this, but any of y'all ever had a mortgage or a lien? You know, wouldn't you like to just have the bank just said, guess what, we've canceled that. Somebody's already paid for that. That's probably not going to happen. If you don't want to do that for me, I'll take it. You know what I mean? But the good news of salvation is that Jesus has done that for his blood, through his blood, that Jesus has canceled our debt of sin that's owed to God. And the amount of our sin debt was so high that we could never pay it. It was infinite. We could never afford to cancel our own debt or to pay off our own debt, to get rid of the lien of sin that was against us. We were bound for hell and we belonged in the junkyard behind a locked gate. But Jesus, through his blood, entered in and forgave us of our sins, which means he canceled our sin debt, and it's like the bank had never recorded a debt against us. The sins are forgiven, which means they're gone. As the psalmist said it like this in 103, he says, it's as if they're cast as far as the east is from the west. It says they're gone forever. And the writer of Hebrews says it like this, that God remembers our sins no more. And if God doesn't remember our sins, why in the world do you remember your own sin? Is not the blood of Christ sufficient enough for the forgiveness of your sins? It is before God, so why do you still walk around in guilt and shame? Why do you still act like you're unworthy to serve God? Because you're not in the junkyard anymore. You're a treasured vessel who belongs to the King God Almighty, who's entered in and opened the gates, who's entered in and redeemed your soul through his precious blood to give you the forgiveness of sins. In Colossians 2, Paul writes this. He says, you being dead in your sins and the uncircumcisions of your flesh, has he quickened together with him, having forgiven you of all your trespasses. He says he's forgiven us of all of our trespasses. The next verse talks about how he nailed it to the cross. He's forgiven us of all of our sins. And because our sins have been forgiven, we who were once dead in sin, now we've been made alive together with the Lord Jesus Christ. Man, that's good news. Dead in the junkyard of sin, but Jesus entered in through his very blood was the cost and the ransom. His blood was the price he paid to open the gate, to enter in, and to bring us out of the junkyard and to give us new life. We who were once in the junkyard, scrap metal, no hope and no purpose, God has saved us through his son Jesus, redeemed us through his blood, brought us out, and made us to look better than new. Child of God, children of God, who have been saved and made alive with the Lord Jesus Christ. Lastly, this morning in verse 7, he says, it's according to the riches of his grace. Church, redemption happens because God is rich in grace. And let us never forget that you and I belong in the junkyard. You may think you're somebody now, but you be reminded that you were a junkyard sinner. And you weren't going anywhere. You were rusted out, and you were no good, and good for nothing. On your way to hell because of your rebellion and your sin against the holy, righteous creator of this universe. But the Bible tells us here that our God is rich when it comes to grace. He's got all the grace that's able to give. And I imagine that God in time past, as he was peering over and looking into the junkyard, he saw you and he saw me. And in the junkyard of sinful humanity, he decided to save our souls from hell. And he decided that he would give us the forgiveness of sins. And he decided that he would bring us out and that we would be his forever. He decided that he would take you as a sinner and make you a saint. He decided he would polish off that rust and he'd give you a new paint job. He decided he'd put a new engine in your motor, one that was brand new with the life of Christ. He decided that he would take that heart of stone and give you a new heart. He decided that you dead in your sins, he'd make you alive with the Holy Spirit of God. He decided that he would make sure there was a place prepared for you one day around heaven through the redemption of the blood of Jesus Christ. He decided that you would be his forever and that you would never have to go back to that junkyard again. And the reason why he does that, there's no other explanation than just to say it like again. And the reason why he does that, there's no other explanation than just to say it like this, because we're not worthy. The only way we can describe it is that

0: through his blood. You were once scrap metal, but God took you and he brought you to life through the Lord Jesus Christ by the work of the Holy Spirit of God. And so for us as Christians, verse 7 is very applicable to us. It reminds us of our redemption. And because of that, we ought not walk in sin anymore because we've been forgiven. We ought not carry around guilt and shame because we've been forgiven. We ought to forgive others because Jesus has forgiven us. We ought to love others because God loves us. We ought to be generous to other people because God is generous toward us in his grace. We ought to be gracious people. We ought to be merciful people. We ought to be loving people. We ought to be forgiving people. We ought to be kind people. We ought to be people who know something about redemption. We ought to be people that can look at the drug addict on the street and say, there's a sinner who can be made a saint. We ought to be people who can look at the drunkard and say, there's a sinner who God can make into a saint. We ought to look at folks who come to church and aren't saved and say, man, there's a moral sinner who God can make a saint, because you and I know something about being in the junkyard, and God has saved us and forgiven us of all of our sins. God's grace is inexhaustible. He's rich in his grace. It's abundant. It's limitless. It's wonderful. It's amazing. And for us who are saved and know what redemption is, know it by experience, we can say that God's grace is sufficient for us that we found in the Lord Jesus Christ. This morning, have you been redeemed? Are you saved? Are your sins forgiven? Let's stand together. Father, we thank you, Lord, for your word today, what we read and what we've read here in Ephesians chapter 1. We thank you for this solid reminder that we have from the scriptures this morning that we have redemption in the Lord Jesus Christ through his blood, the forgiveness of our sins because of the great kindness and generosity and the riches of the grace of you. God, we thank you this morning for our salvation. We thank you, Lord, for the reminder of where we once were, but who we are now. And Lord, help us to ever remain humble, knowing that you'll exalt us in due time. Help us, Lord, through your Holy Spirit, to be people who model what you've done for us with grace and kindness and mercy and forgiveness and goodness. Forgiveness. Lord, help us to be people worthy of carrying your identity. Help us to be people who always remember that we were once scrapped in the junkyard. No way out. Except God. Except you ransomed our souls for our own salvation. So Lord, we pray this morning that you examine our hearts and help us to confess where we fall short and help us to commit ourselves to you to live for your glory and honor, the honor of your grace. And Lord, we pray today for any that are here who are lost without Christ, that today they would turn to you and believe in their hearts that you sent your Son who died on the cross for them and rose again from the dead. And that this morning, they would call upon him for the forgiveness of their sins. We pray today that someone will experience eternal redemption. We pray all this in Christ's name.
1: 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We pray that you have confessed Jesus Christ as your Lord and have trusted him as your Savior. He loves you. He died on the cross for the forgiveness of your sins, and he rose again 3 days later. He ascended into heaven and is alive today. Believe on the Lord Jesus Christ, and you can call upon him today and be saved from your sins and receive eternal life. We love you. May God bless you.
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Welcome to Gospel Time Radio. I'm your host, Tom Moody, pastor of the West End Baptist Church, where this broadcast is coming. And so I want you to join with us right now on Gospel Time Radio. We've got the very

best in gospel music, and as always, a message from the Word of God. This is Tom Moody. This is Gospel Time. We're the home church for the Inspirations coming to Newport, Tennessee, coming up on June the 11th, right here in the church. Starts at 7 o'clock. Doors will open at 6. There's no charge, but there will be a love offering taken for their expenses. We hope it'll be a nice love offering, and we certainly do want to send them on their way in a good way. The Inspirations, the new Inspirations, they're a younger group. I hope Archie will be with them. He's the owner of the Inspirations. Now, Archie Watkins used to sing that high tenor, if you remember the Inspirations, the way they did it. They'll be with us, West End Baptist Church, on June the 11th, starting at 7 p.m. We're starting our Bible school tonight here at the church. Walk in an Irish walk in Psalms 23. That's our lesson series for the five seasons, for the five services of Bible school. Come on out and be with us tonight through Thursday night. Tonight through Thursday night in the Bible school, starting at 6 o'clock. Come on out and be with us. Good old gospel music. Make my southern style. Got classes for all ages, including adults. Think you'll enjoy that.

Here's a song I fell in love with when I first heard it over the radio. Old Don and Earl song, Where Could I Go? This is Carol Robertson to bring it to you. Where could I go but to the Lord?

was leaving Sunday school one day, coming over to the auditorium for the church service. Jack Bratton was our song leader at that time, and he had them singing that song. Boy, they were singing that song. They love that song. I do, too. Where can I go but to the Lord? You got the answer, right? You don't have to choose. You got Him, always.

Terrell Robertson. Great Evasion's got a great song out called Just One More Soul. Here it is for you. Just One More Soul. Hang on there just one more time. One More Soul. Great Evasion from Morristown.

your soul. Just one more. It might be the last one, you know. Wouldn't it be wonderful to be able to lead the last one that's going to be saved to the Lord, and we get to go home? That'd be wonderful, but it's not going to happen unless we try.

Thank you. Now, if you'll take your Bibles, please turn with me to John chapter number 21. John chapter number 21. This is something that took place after the resurrection of Jesus Christ. They are up around the Sea of Galilee, and he's talking to his disciples. Jesus is talking to his disciples there. So when they had finished breakfast, so that when they had dined, Jesus talked to Simon Peter. This was a kind of a private conversation. Simon, son of John, do you love me more than these? Probably pointing to the fish or to the fishermen who were there. Do you love me more than this business? Do you love me more than anything? And he said to him, Lord, you know that I am fond of you. It's a different word. Jesus used the word agape. Do you really love me? And Simon responded with the word phileo, which means I like you. Now, we don't get that in the English, but that's the way it is in the Greek. He said unto him, tend to my lambs. Well, Jesus waited a little while. Then he said to Peter the second time, Simon, son of John, do you really love me? And he said unto him, Lord, you know that I am extremely fond of you. And Jesus said to him, shepherd my sheep. Well, Jesus said to Peter the third time, Simon, son of John, do you really even like me? And Peter was grieved because Jesus asked him three times that question. And he said to Jesus, Lord, you know everything about me. You know that I love you. And Jesus said, tend to my sheep. Verily I say unto you, when you were younger, you used to clothe yourself and you go where you wanted to go. But when you came to be old, you shall stretch out your hands, and someone else shall gird you and bring you to a place where you do not want to go. Jesus said this, this is verse 19. Jesus said this, signifying by what death Peter should die and glorify God. It's talking about crucifixion here. And when he had spoken these things, he said to Peter, now follow me. Then Peter, turning about, Peter was very good at this sort of thing. He saw the disciple whom Jesus loved following them, the one who had leaned on the breast of Jesus at supper, the one who had asked Jesus who was the one who was going to betray him. Yeah, that one. Peter, seeing him, that would be John. Peter, seeing him, asked Jesus, Lord, what about John? What's he going to do? And Jesus said, if I will that he stay here until I return, live until I return, what is that to you? You just follow me. How many people do you know who have convinced you that they really do have a deep love for Jesus Christ? I mean, a real deep love for Jesus Christ. Whatever the answer may be, it is not apt to be as many as say they love him. There's not that many that really do love him as much as say they love him. True love for him cannot be hidden. True love for Jesus cannot be counterfeited. One of the most personal questions ever asked by Jesus Christ was, do you love me? Even though this question, in this instance, was addressed to Simon Peter, it's also addressed to us. It has personal meaning for us today. Some have called it life's greatest question. If you take it seriously, it causes us to look really closely at ourselves. Do I really love Jesus? If you do, number one, your life will reveal it. When Jesus questioned Peter, he knew that Peter did love him. He knew that. But it would be revealed in Peter's life. He also knew that. This is also true in your life and mine. For if you love Jesus, your life will show it. Your life will reveal the quality of the love you have for him. Imagine a young man about to be married, and he's got an agreement from his bride-to-be that she'll get along with him and she'll like him, and maybe one of these days she'll learn to love him. Of course not. True love is revealed by the quality of our love. Your love will reveal the intensity of your love for Jesus, because Jesus said to Peter, do you love me more than these? And your life will reveal the extent of how you are involved in loving Jesus. And it's impossible to really love him without becoming involved with him. Jesus knew that Peter would obey if he truly loved him. Jesus knew that. So number two, your life will reveal the effect
of that love that you have for Jesus. Love has a way of doing that. Love has a way of affecting your life and the life of others that you love. When people fall in love, they feel the effect of that love. You don't take that person in the same way as you take maybe somebody else, that person that you really do love. Your life will reveal love's effect on your personal life. To truly love Jesus is to have all your hopes, all your dreams, all your goals affected by this love that you have for Him. And your love will reveal the effect that you have on others as well. Paul's love for Christ caused his life to affect the lives of many, many millions of other people. Think about those people who have been saved because of the ministry of the Apostle Peter and also the Apostle Paul. Do you love Jesus? Number two, if you do love Jesus, He will have first place in your life. Now, folks, it would be unthinkable for persons to love Jesus and then not allow Him first place in their lives. To say that you love Him along with everything else, or His love, your love for Him is equal to anything else, that's unthinkable. If you truly love Him, you put Him first place in your life, because Jesus will have first place in your thinking process. That don't mean that you'll think about nothing but Jesus, but it does mean that Jesus will be the uppermost in your mind. You will be thinking about Him, let's say, most of the time. When Peter allowed Jesus first place, his thinking changed. Peter was a changed man. Before Christ, before he really got serious about Jesus Christ, Peter was kind of a flippant type person. He became known as a man who had been with Jesus because he was first place in his life. I like to say it this way, Jesus will be the only place in your life. Now, that doesn't mean that you will spend 24/7 thinking about Jesus. There are other things that we think about, other things that we have, other things that we need to concern ourselves with, our marriage, for instance, our children, and things like that. But Jesus will have first place in your thinking, and Jesus will have first place in your devotion. Peter is known for his weak loyalty, I guess you might say, and weak devotion. But when people major on that, they fail to remember that there is more said about Peter in the Bible about his devotion and loyalty than there is about his weakness. Because this is God speaking about Peter. The difference was that his love caused him to give Jesus Christ first place in his devotion and his loyalty. And for him, Jesus Christ was first, even if it meant his death. Do you love Jesus? Do I love Jesus? Number three, we've had number one. If you love Jesus, your life will reveal it. Number two, if you love Jesus, He'll have first place in your life. Number three, if you do love Jesus, you'll serve Him. Peter asked Jesus, "Do you love me?" And Peter replied in the affirmative, and Jesus said, "Then get to work. Feed my sheep. Tend to my lambs. Shepherd my sheep." Jesus knew that if Peter's love was real, he would be doing that. Because when you love Jesus, you will serve Jesus willingly. It won't be a labor of labor. It'll be a labor of love. In times of great danger, times of great need, people do not have to be asked to serve their friends or their country or even their county. Witness the storms that we've had here in this area this past week. People have been willing to get out and help other people because they're willing and ready to serve out of their love. They volunteer for friends or for country and all this. A person cannot love Jesus Christ without being willing to serve Him. Christians should not have to be drafted into the service of God. Christians ought to be willing to serve and to volunteer. So you will serve Jesus willingly if you do, in fact, love Him. Secondly, you'll serve Jesus joyfully. It's really hard to conceive of the disciples. Now think about the disciples and what we know about these apostles and these disciples. It's weird to think of them not serving Christ with joy. Acts 5 and verse number 41 says it this way, "They departed from the presence of the council because they had just been rebuked by the council, punished by the council of the Jewish leadership. They departed from the presence of the council rejoicing.
that they were counted worthy to suffer shame for the name of Jesus. So you will serve Jesus joyfully. You will serve Jesus willingly if you do love Jesus. If you do love Jesus, he'll have first place in your life, first place in your thinking. He'll have first place in your loving. He'll have first place, all of these things, in your devotion. If you truly love Jesus, your life will reveal it. I heard Jerry Falwell giving the invitation one time in one of his services, and he said, do you love the Lord Jesus Christ, and does your life prove it? You'll serve Jesus willingly, joyfully, and faithfully. Out of love for Jesus Christ, the disciples served faithfully in all circumstances. In a prison and out of prison, large cities and small villages, when the opportunity came at any time, in any place, they volunteered to serve Jesus Christ. Well, how about it? Do you love the Lord? What does your life reveal? What does your life show about your love and your respect and your honor to the Lord Jesus? You know me. I love the military. I love our country. I'm very red, white, and blue all the way down the line. I show respect for the flag. I show respect for our country. I pray for our leaders. I do what the Bible tells us to do, and I do. I spend some time praying for people who are in authority over me. And I love the military. I was in the military, and I learned a trade, and I've used that trade over and over and over again. Think about it. Those men and women who served and gave their lives that we might have this freedom. You got to think about it. Think about that. Now, does your life prove that you love Jesus Christ? Okay, you say, I love our country. Yes. I love America. Yes. Do you love Jesus that much? Do you love him? Does your life prove it? What does your life reveal? I wear the cap, the military cap. I have the pins. I have my organization and so forth. I show it proudly. But I also love the Lord Jesus Christ proudly, proudly. What is your life revealing about your love and your respect and your honor to the Lord Jesus Christ? This is Tom Moody. I serve as pastor of the West End Baptist Church in Newport. I'd love to have you come visit with us each and every time we meet. You'd be welcome, of course. Come on out and be with us. We're getting ready now for church service right now, as a matter of fact. Choir's practicing, getting ready for the service for today. And you're welcome to come be with us for Sunday school. We have a Bible Sunday school of all ages, for all ages. And then we have the church service. And tonight we'll be doing the same thing. And Wednesday night we'll be studying the Bible. Come on out and be with us. We'd love to have you. Thank you so very much for listening in to the broadcast for today. I want you to know that we love you, and we love the Lord Jesus Christ, and we'd love to see you in worship today. If you're not coming our way, come some way. Go some way and get involved in the church service. Get involved in the preaching and the teaching and the sharing of the Word of God. Thank you so very much for being a part of it. Let your light so shine before men that they may see your good works and glorify your Father who is in heaven. That's what we're supposed to do because of our love for the Lord Jesus Christ. This is Tom Moody. Goodbye, everybody. I'll see you next week at this very same time on this radio station right here with another broadcast of Gospel Time.

0: 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You can also write to P.O. Box 274, Cofield, Tennessee 37719. Brother Kevin is also the pastor of the Calvary Baptist Church in High School, Tennessee. That's 902 Raccoon Valley Road Northwest in High School. We hope today's broadcast is a blessing to you.
1: My message out on this morning, we can see where the God said, where the Bible says in Isaiah chapter 29 and verse 7. It says, "And the multitude of all the nations that fight against Ariel." Now that's another name for Jerusalem. So that's talking about Jerusalem here. It says, "And the multitude of all the nations that fight against Ariel, even all that fight against her and her munition and that distress her, shall be as a dream of a night vision. And that shall be even as when a hungry man dreameth, and behold, he eateth, but he awaketh, and his soul is empty. Or as when a thirsty man dreameth, and behold, he drinketh, but he awaketh, and behold, he is faint, and his soul hath appetite, so shall the multitude of all the nations be that fight against Mount Zion." Let's go to the Lord in prayer. Dear Lord, Heavenly Father, Lord, we thank you, Lord, for this day. Lord, we thank you, Lord, for all of your blessings. We thank you, Lord, for this opportunity, Lord, that we have just to come and worship you, Lord. Lord, I ask you, Lord, that you would just please reach down and use me as your mouthpiece this morning, Lord, that your will might be done, Lord, and that your name might be lifted up. In Jesus' name we pray. Amen. Amen. As we begin to look at this passage of Scripture this morning, there's a very interesting analogy that we see in this. And as you begin to look, like I said, the Assyrians were coming up to march against God's people. And they were coming up to fight against Jerusalem. And in this passage of Scripture, we can see where that Jerusalem is referred to by the name Ariel, and we'll get to that here in just a minute. But as we look at this, we can see where that the enemy of God was coming up to march against Mount Zion. And we can see where that they got their hopes up and they thought that they were going to win the victory over Mount Zion, that they were going to win the victory over God's people. And we can see where that God spoke through the prophet Isaiah and he gave them a message. And in other words, the message was this: don't get your hopes up. You're never going to defeat God's people tonight. You're never going to defeat God. And that's pretty well the message. But in this, we notice this interesting analogy. And for a few minutes this morning, we just want to look at the analogy. We're not going to look at the prophecy too deep, or really the story too deep this morning. But we're going to look at this analogy. And the analogy is this in verse 8. It says, "It shall be as when a hungry man dreameth." And it says, "And behold, he eateth, but he awaketh, and his soul is empty." Now, I'm not going to ask for a show of hands, but how many of us has ever done that? You lay down and you go to bed hungry, and all of a sudden, as you're laying there sleeping, you dream that you're eating a big hamburger, big juicy burger or something, and you know, it just tastes so good as you take that bite. And then all of a sudden you wake up and you know what? It was all a dream and your stomach's still rumbling and you're still hungry. We've all done that at one time or another. It's something that we can all relate to. And you know, as you begin to look at that, that's what it says. It said, "It shall be as when, it shall even be as when a hungry man dreameth." Now people will say, "Preacher, have you ever seen your name in the Bible?" Yes, right here, the hungry man. Anybody that knows me knows I'm ready to eat anywhere, any place, and any time tonight. But you know, as you lay down, that the hungry man lays down and he begins to dream of food, but yet he wakes up and it was all a dream and his belly is still hungry. His hunger has not being satisfied. And that's the analogy that God draws for us this morning for one that is living in rebellion to God this morning. Let me tell you this morning, that is what Satan will do to you this morning. Satan will try to convince you this morning that you don't need God in your life this morning. Satan will try to get you to live your life in opposition to God this morning. And you know what God likens this unto this morning? He that dreams about food this morning. You might think that the world has what it takes to satisfy your hunger this morning. But you know what that is this morning? That is just an empty dream this morning. There's coming a day that your eyes will be open this morning and you'll realize that those things that Satan promised you were just a lie this morning. You'll realize that the things of the world are just as empty as that big dream burger that you bite into this morning in your dream, and then you wake up and it's all emptiness this morning. As we look at this analogy that God has drawn for us this morning, it says, It shall be as when a hungry man dreameth, and behold, he eateth, but he awakeneth, and his soul is empty this morning. And it goes on, it says, or as when a thirsty man dreameth, and behold, he drinketh, but he awaketh, and behold, he is faint, and his soul has appetite this morning. You have that dream, that empty dream that you're eating or you're drinking, and you know, it seems like it, your soul is satisfied. It seems like your hunger's been met. But yeah, I know, like I said, we've all had a dream like that. Whenever you're eating that food in that dream and it just tastes so good, or it looks so good and it smells so good, but all of a sudden you wake up and you realize that it was not real. You know that disappointment that you feel as you're laying there in the bed and maybe your stomach begins to rumble just a little bit? That is what it's like this morning whenever we live our life in opposition to the Lord this morning. Let me tell you this morning, Satan will promise you everything in the world this morning. Satan will promise you a life of peace this morning. Satan will promise you a life of happiness this morning. Let me tell you, there's a lot of people today that think that they don't need God in their life this morning. Who needs a God in my life? I can rule over my own life this morning. But let me tell you this morning, that is a lie from Satan this morning. That is an empty dream this morning that will leave you in disappointment this morning. This morning, as we begin to look at this morning, the empty dreams of the devil this morning. We begin to think about that this morning. These people come up, the Assyrians, and they thought that they could live their life in opposition of Mount Zion this morning. They thought they could go up and they could capture God's people this morning. But God said, no, that's not so this morning. You know what happened this morning? Satan gave them this dream, this false promise this morning, this false hope in their heart that they could go up and march against God's people this morning. You know what happened this morning? Satan led them up there to the slaughter this morning. Whenever they got up there, they realized that it was not true this morning. They realized that it was all a lie, and the angel of the Lord came down and slew the army of the Assyrians this morning. Let me tell you this morning, the Bible says there is a way that seemeth right unto the man, but the end thereof is death this morning. Let me tell you this morning, Satan will promise you everything that you want this morning. Satan will promise you the desire of your heart this morning. But one day, your eyes will open this morning and you'll realize that Satan has led you down the pathway of death this morning. You'll realize that it was just an empty dream this morning. As we begin to look at this morning, we can take this and begin to look at the first sin this morning. That's the way sin is this morning. And you don't have to go no further than the Garden of Eden. Look at the first sin this morning. We can see where that God had given Adam and Eve everything that they wanted this morning. God had given them everything that they needed this morning. Let me tell you this morning, if you're here this morning, everything that we need can be found in God this morning. Everything that we need need can be found in His Word this morning. Everything that we need this morning can be found in the salvation that is offered through the blood of Jesus this morning. But as you began to look at this morning, Adam and Eve, they had everything that they could want. But you know what? Old Satan come along. That old serpent come along. And you know what he did this morning? He began to promise Eve, said, if you'll just take of this fruit this morning, then your eyes will be open and you'll be like unto God this morning. You'll be like God this morning. As you begin to look at this morning, you know what Satan was trying to get Eve to do? To rebel against God this morning, to rebel against God's word this morning. I can say it and I can ask for a show of hands. How many people are living your life in rebellion to God? Nobody's going to raise their hand this morning. Let me tell you, if you've not surrendered to God's word, then we are living in rebellion to God's word this morning. There is no middle line. There's no straddling the fence this morning. Let me tell you, Satan tried to get Eve to rebel against God this morning. And you know what he did? He promised her this dream. If you'll just take a bite of this fruit, then your eyes will be open. Yuns will be like God's. Said, look at all that I can offer you if you just take a bite of that fruit this morning. Do you know what that was this morning? That was an empty dream this morning. That was nothing more, like I said, to stick with our analogy this morning. Whenever you dream of eating that big juicy hamburger or that big steak, and then all of a sudden you wake up and your eyes are open and you realize that you're still in want, you realize that it was all emptiness this morning, that it was all just a dream, just an illusion. Let me tell you, whenever Eve ate of that fruit this morning, her eyes was open this morning. You know what she realized this morning? She realized that Satan was a liar this morning. She realized this morning that it was all just a dream this morning. And she realized what she thought that she could find in that fruit she already had in the Lord this morning. Let me tell you, God can give you everything that you want. God can give you everything that you need this morning if you'll surrender to His word this morning. But there's so many people today that listen at the lies of the serpent this morning. They believe that false dream this morning. Satan will promise you the world if you'll live your life in rebellion to God this morning. But once you take a bite of that fruit this morning, you realize it was a lie from the devil this morning. I wonder, old Eve, if she would have known the payday for her sin, if she would have known that it was going to bring death upon her and her family this morning, if she would have known this morning that she would have been cast out of the Garden of Eden this morning, if she would have known that she would have went from walking with God in the cool of the day to running and hiding from God in the bushes, afraid of God's judgment this morning. I wonder if she would have known that one day she would have a beautiful baby boy that would be named Abel, but yet she'd have to bury him as a result of the sin that she'd led into the world this morning. If she would have known what Satan was really handing her this morning, would she still have ate of the fruit of that tree this morning? I think she wouldn't have this morning. But you know what? Satan promised her that fake dream, that false dream this morning, and by the time she took a bite, it was done too late this morning. That is what Satan will do to us this morning. We begin to think about this morning. We can see where the Bible tells us that it shall be even as when the hungry man dreameth, and behold, he eateth, and he awakeneth, and his soul is empty this morning. That's what Satan will do to you this morning. Like I said, that disappointment, whenever I lay down and I go, like I said, I'm hungry quite a bit this morning. I lay down and I close my eyes and all of a sudden I'm in that Mexican restaurant, and I go and I sit down and they bring me that big basket of hot salty chips and bring me that queso and maybe a big old bowl of guacamole. Let me tell you, if that ain't enough to make you want to shout hallelujah this morning, then I don't know what will this morning. But then all of a sudden, right about the time you get ready to take that first bite, your eyes are open and you're left with disappointment this morning. That is what Satan will do to you this morning. You know what? This morning, those are the message that God was given to the Assyrians was this morning. Don't live your life in opposition to God this morning. Don't live your life in opposition to God this morning. It'll leave you, Satan will leave you hanging this morning. He'll leave you in a place of disappointment this morning. He'll leave you in a place of discouragement. He'll leave you this morning in the place of sin. He'll leave you this morning in the place of death this morning. This morning, now, if you're here and you say, "Preacher, I would never live my life in opposition to God." Ain't that what we want to say this morning? I would never live my life in opposition to the Lord this morning. Who would be crazy enough, having the message that he was giving them is, you're going up and you're fighting against Mount Zion, you're fighting against Ariel or Jerusalem. I said, who do you think you are this morning? This was the message this morning that he was giving to the Assyrians this morning. And it's the very same message he's given to you. And you say, "Preacher, I would never live my life in opposition to the Lord this morning." As you begin to look this morning, we look and we see man in his original state, a man that has never been saved this morning. You know what the Bible says about him this morning? If you go over to Colossians chapter 1 and verse 21, it says, "And you that were sometime alienated and enemies in your mind this morning." Let me tell you this morning, if you're here and you're not a child of God this morning, you know what that means this morning? The Bible calls you an enemy of God this morning. You are living your life in opposition of the Lord this morning. You are living your life in rebellion to God's word this morning. You are an enemy of God this morning. Now, if you're here this morning and you're a Christian this morning, you want to holler, "Amen," hold on just a minute. I ain't done with you yet. Go over to the book of James chapter 4 and we can see where the Bible says in verse 4. He said, "Ye adulterers and adulteresses, know ye not that friendship of the world is enmity with God? And whosoever therefore will be a friend of the world is the enemy of God this morning." You say, "Preacher, that's awful harsh this morning." Let me tell you, that's not what I said. That's what God said through James, the half-brother of Jesus Christ this morning. Let me tell you this morning, we've got people that are lost that want to say, "Preacher, I'm a good person." Let me tell you this morning, I don't care what kind of person you are this morning. If you're living your life this morning in opposition of God, the Bible says that you're an enemy of God this morning. We've got Christians this morning that want to come in and sit down on the pew this morning and act like everything's okay this morning. But you know what the Bible says? That to be a friend of the world is to be an enemy of God this morning. If you look up the Greek word there that's used for friend, you know what it's interpreted in other places? Love this morning. How many of us have some kind of love for the world in our heart this morning? Let me tell you, you can't love God the way that you want to love him this morning, the way you need to love him. If you've got a love for the world buried down in your heart this morning, you know what happens? That love for the world begins to take root in your heart this morning. It begins to grow, and before you know it, instead of God using you to fulfill his purposes in the world, you know what happens? You wind up getting in God's way this morning. You prevent God from working in your life this morning. You prevent God from working in your family this morning. You prevent God from working in this church this morning. You become an enemy of God this morning. Let me ask you this morning, how many of us are living our life in opposition of God this morning? this morning. Let me tell you, that's a waste of time this morning. You'll never prosper living your life in opposition to God this morning. You'll never prosper this morning as long as you're not walking with God this morning. You begin to look, the Bible, we've been commanded to walk by God's word this morning. Let me ask you, how many of us have fully surrendered to God's word this morning? How many of us are walking by His life this morning? How many of us are walking according to His guidance this morning? How many of us this morning are walking according to His commandments this morning? Whenever you know to do good and you do it not to Him, it is to see Him this morning. Many preach, well, I know what I need to do, preacher, but sometimes it's just hard to do. No, God says if you know to do good and you do it not to Him, it is a sin this morning. If you know what God is telling you to do this morning, if you know the Word of God this morning and you fail to do it this morning, you are living in rebellion to God's Word this morning, and you will not prosper this morning. This morning Satan will tell you, oh, it's all right. It's all right. You're better than old so-and-so. This morning, you know what God says this morning? That Satan has given you an empty dream this morning. You think everything's okay. You think you got everything figured out this morning, but there's coming a day that your eyes will be open this morning and you'll realize that you're still hungry, you're still thirsty, and you're disappointed this morning. You're still in want for the Lord this morning. How many of us live our life in rebellion to God's will this morning? God has a perfect will for each and every one of our lives. You know what it is this morning? To be conformed to the image of His Son this morning. God wants to make you Christ-like this morning. How many of us have surrendered to God's will this morning? This morning, if you ain't surrendered to God's will this morning, you're living in rebellion to God's will this morning. Have you ever tried to help somebody along and you got good intentions for them, but it seems like the more you try to help them, the further they run in the other direction? It seems like you can't help people like that this morning. God wants to do the same with you in your life this morning. God wants to help you. God wants to make you Christ-like this morning, but so many times we spend so much time running from God and rebelling against God this morning. Let me tell you, you won't prosper this morning. This morning, how many of us are living in rebellion to the Lord this morning? As you begin to look at this morning, we can see where Isaiah, he said, "And it shall be as when a hungry man dreameth, and behold, he eateth, but he awaketh, and his soul is empty. Or as when a thirsty man dreameth, and behold, he drinketh, but he awaketh, and behold, he is faint, and his soul hath appetite this morning." Let me tell you, Satan will promise you everything that you want if you'll just live in rebellion to God this morning. Let me tell you this morning, you're not going to prosper that way, because you know who you're fighting against this morning. You're fighting against God this morning. This morning, this ain't just an empty list of commands this morning. This is God's will for our life this morning. And a lot of people this morning, we got the picture, and we know that God is a God of love this morning. I believe that with all of my heart this morning. That's what the Bible says this morning. But let me tell you, He is also a God of judgment as well this morning. Right now, salvation is being offered this morning freely to all who will believe this morning, to whosoever shall call upon the name of the Lord this morning. But there's coming a day whenever He'll judge the world this morning. This morning, I believe this prosperity gospel this morning and this new age gospel has been preached so much this morning that they picture a God sitting on a throne, just like an old man sitting on his porch. It wouldn't harm a fly this morning. That's the picture that people's got in their mind of God this morning. Make no mistake, He is a God of love, but He's also the righteous judge this morning. This morning, as you begin to look at that this morning, we can see a picture of this in this message this morning. If you look, it says, it calls Jerusalem Ariel this morning. And why did it call them Ariel? That's kind of an odd name. If you look up the name Ariel in the Hebrew, you know what it means this morning? The lion of God this morning. As we begin to think about that this morning, we know that Jesus is the Lamb of God Do you know what his other title is this morning? The Lion of the Tribe of Judah this morning. You remember over in the book of Revelation, the elders and all of those began to cry forth this morning. The Lion of the Tribe of Judah is able to open up the seal. And John said he turned and looked, and behold, he seen the Lamb of God this morning. Jesus is not only the Lamb of God in whom we can find salvation, but he is the Lion of the Tribe of Judah that will judge the earth this morning. This morning you say, preacher, where are we going with all of this morning? Let me tell you, whenever you live your life in opposition to God this morning, let me tell you, it's the same as going out and fighting against the Lion of God this morning. How many of us would go out and you'd pick a fight with a lion this morning? There might be some of them creatures I think that I kind of get boasted up and think I could take. But let me tell you, that lion, I don't want no part of it this morning. This morning, if you don't watch out, you'll spend your life fighting against the Lion of God. This morning, fighting against the Lion of the Tribe of Judah this morning. This morning, I want you to ask yourself this question this morning. How many of us are living our life in opposition of God this morning? How many of us are living our life in rebellion to God this morning? This morning, we've got two choices as you begin to think about it this morning. We can either fight against God this morning, or we can surrender to Him, and we can have Him fight our battles for us this morning. Which way would you rather do? Would you rather fight against the Lion, or would you rather have the Lion fighting on your behalf this morning? That's our choices this morning. This morning, I want to look at this from the other angle this morning. As we look at this, we've looked at it from the Assyrians' angle, and they've had this dream, this wonderful dream, that they're going to conquer God's people this morning. But God said, your eyes will be open, and you'll realize that it was a lie from Satan. You'll realize that you will be defeated this morning. See how that was a beautiful dream for them, but it was all emptiness this morning. This morning, let me tell you, one person's good dream a lot of times is another person's nightmare this morning. This morning, I can sit down if I go to sleep hungry and I dream of the cheese dip down at the Mexican restaurant, and I dream of them good salty tortilla chips and all of that. That's a good dream for me, but you know what? That's a dream. That's a nightmare for Ashley, because that's another night that I'm going to make her eat Mexican when I wake up with Mexican food on my mind. So see how my sweet dream can be her nightmare this morning. Let me tell you, this was a sweet dream for the Assyrians this morning, that they were going to be able to fight against God, that they were going to win this morning. Let me tell you, it was a nightmare for God's people this morning. Imagine looking out and you see the enemy this morning. The Assyrians had walked throughout the land. They had conquered anybody and everybody. Walked throughout the land. They had conquered anybody and everybody that chose to stand in their way. And now Jerusalem was next.

0: up where you're in that nightmare this morning where it seems like the enemy is won, but your eyes will open and you'll look through the eyes of faith this morning and you'll realize that it was all just an illusion this morning, that it was all just a dream this morning. You'll realize that you never was defeated to begin with this morning, but you had the Lamb of God fighting on your behalf this morning. You had the Lion of the tribe of Judah fighting on your behalf this morning. How many of us this morning have been in that spot in our life? Maybe that's where you're at this morning, where you're in a living nightmare this morning. It seems like you can't break free from Satan this morning. It seems like you can't see the light of day this morning. Let me tell you this morning, if you're here and you're a child of God this morning, then greater is He that is in you than he that is in the world this morning. This morning, what about it this morning? Do we want to live our life in opposition, fighting against the line of God this morning? Or do you want God to go forth, the line of God, the line of the tribe of Judah this morning, to go out and to fight your battles on your behalf this morning? I don't know about you, but that second option sounds better to me this morning. Don't that sound good this morning to know this morning, like we preached a few weeks ago, that the battle's not ours this morning, but it belongs to the Lord this morning. Let me tell you this morning, God wants to fight on your behalf this morning. God wants to give you the victory this morning. You don't have to live your life in opposition to God this morning, because Jesus died in our place this morning. We read that verse over in Colossians chapter 1 where it says that we're an enemy of God. We just kindly read just a little bit of the verse. That's what a lot of people do this morning. They'll cherry pick just a little bit of a verse to make their point this morning. Now let's go back and see the full picture of this morning. If you back up this morning to verse 20, chapter 1 and verse 20, it says, "And having made peace through the blood of the cross, by him to reconcile all things unto himself, by him, I say, whether they be things in earth or things in heaven, and you that were sometimes alienated and enemies in your mind by wicked works, yet now hath he reconciled this morning." Let me tell you this morning, there's hope this morning. You don't have to live your life in opposition this morning. You don't have to live your life as an enemy of God this morning, because Jesus...
1: 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Box 274, Cofield, Tennessee 37719. Brother Kevin is also the pastor of the Calvary Baptist Church in High School, Tennessee. That's 902 Raccoon Valley Road Northwest in High School. 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
4: Welcome to First Baptist Church of Wartburg. We're very happy that you're here worshiping today. You're saying, "What are you doing in front already? We haven't sang our song." We're going to change up the morning, and it's okay. It's cool. We're going to change it up a little bit to have a little bit of efficiency in movement today. So by way of announcements, first off, it's good to see everybody. Hopefully you're enjoying your morning. I'm very happy to have you all here in worship service today. By way of announcements, first thing, baby dedication. If you had a child in the last year or two and would be interested in a baby dedication, please see Pastor Matt as soon as possible. We would like to target June for that time of dedication. VBS is quickly approaching. Today is the last day for your decor entries. I know this is a fun thing that we do amongst our church family. We have a little contest periodically. Those are fun, right? Competition, I think, is good. So design something rainforest-ish. Today, though, is your deadline. And then there'll be voting. There'll be gifts. But really, when we think about this,

0: What is the main purpose, plan, goal, and direction of Decor? Is it that thing? No. But if that could be the thing that grabs some little dude or dudette's attention and points them to Jesus, I think a little construction paper and paint and some staples are well worth the effort. So think about that. Even if you don't enter today, put something together so we can decorate this place. We can turn this sanctuary into a rainforest-ish that all points to our Creator. So think about that. And if you're interested in that unique opportunity, there are sign-up sheets at all of the doors. And then Miss Christina will be more than happy to answer your questions and put your name down wherever she deems fit. Grow groups tonight at 6. And then June 10th, every Wednesday, Pastor has started this series of stories, events of the Bible. And I'm telling you, it don't matter. It doesn't matter what your age is. It's important to revisit those events. Last Wednesday night, we had a bunch of little people upstairs. We're doing mission kids too, but a little bit different in the off school time. We're putting everybody together. Last week, we talked about Jericho. Remember that story? Remember the children of Israel marching around it? Horn blows, yells, walls come down. Awesome. We're talking about that story, and we're talking about the spiritual discipline of fellowship. We had a great time together. But once again, all of these things point us towards our need for Jesus. Hi, Miss Pearl. How are you? I got away from Miss Pearl today, so we're doing pretty good. VBS Build Day, June 13th. Turning the sanctuary into a rainforest. Frozen Head Fellowship is going to be June 17th. That's going to be a unique Wednesday night opportunity. It was originally supposed to be a youth thing, but then Pastor said, hey, that's not cool, right? Because a lot of us are youth at heart. I'm not sure that this conversation actually took place like this, but here's how it went. So here's what we're going to do. Just for the youth, come on. A lot of us like to go to Frozen Head, so that's what we're going to do Wednesday night. It'll be a time of worship. It'll be a time of fellowship. That starts at 5:30 on the 17th. But because of that, our business meeting has moved to June 24th. A lot of different things taking place. I'm telling you, the grow group thing, you have a grow group corner. And I'd encourage you, if you do not belong to a small group, this is our opportunity on Sunday nights to come and talk about a chunk of God's word that we have read. Tonight's going to be an evangelism emphasis. But I'm telling you, if you have been reading, if you've ever read the book of Romans, that directly aligns with evangelism, right? Evangelism. Our call to worship is actually coming from Romans. So I'm going to use this. So Mr. Zandi, he's kind of our guy, our leader of our group. So I'm going to use this as my official entry. So you can't come at me right away tonight. Is that cool, Pastor? Can I use this as my official entry? All right, perfect. If you've ever read the book of Romans, I'm telling you, it's one of those books that it feels as if, maybe it's just me, but it feels as if I take my spiritual face and I'm rubbing it against a cheese grater. Because you read the book of Romans. It is unbelievable. If Pastor, I'm telling you this, if Pastor ever says, I'm going to start a study in the book of Romans and we're going to go verse by verse, you better bring a lunch because we are going to be here for years talking about every single verse in Romans. But Romans 11, verses 29 through 36, I've read the book of Romans before, but it seems like this time the two big emphasis words are grace and mercy. Unbelievable, because the writer of Romans is talking to the Romans saying, hey, you've got two groups. You got Jews and you have Gentiles. But because of what Jews did, what they think of turning their back on Jesus, God opened the aperture for all of us. I'm a Gentile, and I'm glad that God in his sovereignty saw fit to include this kid in grace and mercy. Romans 11, 29 reads, for the gifts and calling of God are without repentance. For as ye in times past have not believed God, yet have now obtained mercy through their unbelief. Even so have these also now not believed, that through your mercy they also may obtain mercy. For God hath concluded them all in unbelief, that he might have mercy upon all. Oh, the depths of the riches, both of the wisdom and knowledge of God. How unsearchable are his judgments and his ways past finding out. For who hath known the mind of our Lord, or who hath been his counselor, or who hath first given to him, and it shall be recompensed unto him again. For of him and through him and to him are all things, to whom be glory forever. Amen. As we prepare our hearts and minds today for worship, let us consider the Creator who loved us enough to send his son Jesus to die on the cross for us. Let us lean back and settle into that grace and mercy today. Let's pray. Dear Father in heaven, we would like to thank you once again for this opportunity to corporately meet in worship. We pray that you would be honored by our worship today. We pray that you'll help us to think of who you are, how much you love us, how much grace and mercy you show us. We're thankful for it. We're thankful for your son, Jesus. Bless our time together today in Jesus' name. Amen.
1: We're going to do things just a little bit different today. We got the praise team is going to be leading our worship this morning. So I'm going to ask everyone to stand up for this first song. And let's get everybody get the blood flowing and let's get ready for a good worship service today.

Me, I'll go ahead and take a seat, but that doesn't mean you can stop singing. I need some help from our Wednesday night people, too. A lot of you know these songs, so sing along with us. The next one is Who You Say I Am.

beautiful worship today. I'm grateful for our praise and worship team. They're willing to come up once a month and fill in as Miss Jessica has to be out with another playing appointment, but grateful for all you and your hard work and your willingness to lead us in worship. Thank you today. At this time, we get to the point in our service where we take up the morning's offering, and it's not just about giving money, and it's not just about paying bills, it's about worship. Everything that we do when we gather together in the Lord's house is about worshiping God. If we compartmentalize worship into just saying singing, then we cheapen what it means to worship. Worship just isn't just an activity where you sing songs. Worship is where you declare your dependence on a holy God. And we do that when we sing. You should. If your heart's not tuned in to singing praise to God and you just get in the habit of listening, repent of that. Say, Lord, use this time to draw my heart to know you more. The preaching of God's word is to draw us under the teaching of God's word so that we can hear God's word and our hearts can be changed. We can be transformed into new creations. When we give, it's an opportunity to give to the Lord. It's not just about these plates, and it's not about a name of any church. It's about the kingdom of God and seeing souls that are lost become saved and see heaven populated by sinners that are saved by the grace of God because of what Jesus Christ has done. I love the song we sang, I Just Want to Call Upon the Name of Jesus. Today, as we get ready to give, I pray that you would take this time as a moment to just declare your dependence on a holy God. Speak the name of Jesus. I ask our ushers to come forward at this time, prepare the offering plates, and you prepare your hearts to give as God would lead you. Give sacrificially, give obediently, give joyfully. But if you give as God leads you to give, sometimes that will cause you sacrifice, and sometimes that will mean you might have to do without something. But that means that the kingdom of God, you've declared your dependence on God and his kingdom, and you make a way for God to utilize your offerings to go forward and see the gospel spread. So today, let's pray. Let's pass the plates around and worship through giving. Heavenly Father, we're grateful to be in your house, to call upon your name today, and I pray that you would take this time and use it for your glory. I pray that you'd take this time, Lord, and as we prepare our hearts and give as you would lead, Lord, that you would use this for your honor, your glory. I pray that you bless the gift as well as the giver, that you would give our church the wisdom and knowledge and the boldness to use the funds that come in and recognize, Lord, every single cent of it is yours. This building is yours. These pews are yours. These people, we are yours. And Lord, for that we are grateful to be a part of the family of God, to be gathered in your house to worship today. Lord, we are eternally grateful. Speak to us, O Lord, and use us today. Lord, lead us to give as would honor you. In Jesus' name we pray. Amen.

0: us in song, but that's not just encouraging to us up here to hear you sing it back, but we've got something to sing about today. And I know everybody knows this song.
1: If I stay close, will that pick up good enough?

0: sir.
1: Dead, such is the technological difficulties at times. At this time, we'll have our children's church. If you're elementary school aged and you'd like to step out, then you're welcome to do so. Follow Miss Suzanne out. It's also, if you're below elementary school age and you'd like to take your kiddos to the nursery, it's in this back corner here. We've got lovely volunteers back there. Love to have your kiddos join them. Teach and go through some things with them, play some things with them. And if you'd like to keep any children of any age right here in the sanctuary, that is also totally fine. All we do, we seek to give God glory. We seek to give God honor. And today's sermon is really only about four verses. We'll get into more than four verses. I thank you, Samuel, for getting me those batteries because I roam. I don't know if you've noticed that I can't hardly stand still when I speak. I roam, and the thought of being shackled to this spot right here, I thought, boy, I'm going to really have to try to make myself not move. So thank you for the batteries. We looked at last week where Paul had been called out to go and to bring the gospel to a new place, even though where he had been, they had seen great success. And, you know, when you see God move and you experience that, you want to just stay there. You want to just plug in and just go. But then sometimes God makes it abundantly clear that it's time for a new assignment. And it's not like God is saying, I'm giving up on the previous assignment. It's that God is saying, I've got something in works here. I've got somebody else coming in, but I've got a new assignment for you, and it's time to step out and to do what I'm calling you to do. We looked at last week how Paul had gone out to a new place, and when he got there, he stepped into the synagogue, and they listened to the reading of the law and the prophets. And then they came to Paul, and they said, if you gentlemen have anything you'd like to add, if you'd like to have an exhortation for the people, we'd be inclined to hear it. I don't know if Paul went that day thinking, I got a sermon in my pocket and I hope they ask me, but I do know that he was ready. We looked at pretty much the whole sermon last week except for one part. I'm going to call it the invitation. An invitation is something that sometimes we have it, but we don't really know what it is sometimes. You don't even really know what you're supposed to do. Here's kind of the way it works. The sermon is preached. What makes a sermon different from like a lecture is that a sermon is supposed to drive you from the Word of God to action. You're supposed to take the things that you hear in the Word of God, be taught the Word of God, and then get to the place where you act on the Word of God. The sermon is supposed to motivate us to follow and to know God's Word and to honor God by the way we live our lives. You should walk away from a sermon challenged maybe to do something different this week. It's not bad to walk away from a sermon and go, man, I think I might supposed to go talk to my neighbor this week about Jesus. I think I'm supposed to go this week and do something. I think maybe this week I'm supposed to spend more time in prayer, whatever the pastor said. He wasn't just saying it to teach us. He wasn't just saying it so that we could say, aha, I know more now. The Bible would teach that knowledge sometimes can puff us up. If you know things but don't act on them, we just become hypocritical. The invitation is when you get to the end and you say, hey, it's time to act on this now. The invitation is when you get to the end of the sermon and you say, now it's time that we do something about it. Paul gets to the end and he's talking to a group of Jewish people. You say, hey, wait a minute, wasn't Paul specifically called to talk to the Gentiles? Yes, I hope you knew that. And yes, he is. But does that mean he's not allowed to talk to the Jewish people? No, of course not. Wherever you go, you have an opportunity to share Jesus with people. He walked into a synagogue and they went to him and said, hey, if you'd like to add anything, we'd love to hear it. It would be a shame if Paul said, sorry, not me. God called me to speak to the Gentiles. That would be a shame and a missed opportunity. So he just begins to preach the gospel and he gets to the invitation. We're looking at Acts chapter 13, verses 38 to 41 when he gets to the end. And here's the crux of it, because you're talking to a group of Jewish people that are there to worship, and probably not everybody is there to worship for the right reasons, but you know that they've at least gotten out of bed and they've gone to worship and they're in God's house and they're seeking to hear from God. And Paul lays it out for them to the point where he says, Jesus Christ is the Son of God, and he's the Savior. And he gets the invitation today's sermon. We're just calling it the three G's that come through him. There are three G's in part of this invitation. And they all come through Christ. This is important for a Jewish congregation to understand because they're waiting for the Savior, but it's also important for a group of people in Morgan County to understand this too because we need to be seeking the Savior too. Some of us are still waiting for that moment to drop or that light bulb to come on or that whatever you're looking for, something to incline you to actually pursue Christ because he sure is pursuing you. Paul talks to him against the end of his sermon where he's laid it out that Christ has come. He's the Son of God. He's the Savior. And he gets to this point, and we're going to go one verse at a time here. Acts chapter 13, verse 38. He says, "Be it known unto you, therefore, men and brethren, that through this man is preached unto you the forgiveness of sins. Through him, through Christ, grace is proclaimed." Through Christ, grace is proclaimed. That's the first G that we get to. Eric, interestingly, brought it up in the call to worship, reading through Romans. He said, something that kept standing out to me is grace and mercy. Yes, absolutely. By grace are you saved through faith. Grace is a very important thing that we wrap our minds around. And the thing about it is that with a group of Jewish people, the thing that they would have struggled with is just the concept of grace kind of in general. Because what they lived in was basically a works-based system where I've got a law to follow. I'm going to try to keep the law as much as I can. And at the end of the year, I got to go and I've got to atone for the sins where I missed the mark. And then start it over the next year. I'm going to try the best I can to attain as much righteousness as possible. And then at the end of the year, we'll kill and more blood will be shed and we'll atone for our sins yet again. It is an exhausting, never-ending cycle that you can't break out of in your own strength. But you know, I don't think it's a Jewish problem not to understand grace. And I don't think a Jewish problem that they were trying to earn their salvation. I think it's just a human problem. I think you and I probably struggle with that as much as the Jewish people did. They read the law and the prophets. They asked Paul for a word. And Paul got up and began to preach Jesus, which is the only right answer. He preached that grace was there, that grace was available, that through this man, through Christ, is preached unto you the forgiveness of sins. Grace that we need to understand is unearned. If it's earned, it's not grace. If it's earned, it's transaction. If it's earned, it's a purchase. Grace is a work of God. It's not a work of man. Grace and forgiveness of sins is not a work of man. It is a work of God. And it's through the blood of Jesus Christ. You know, John the Baptist flipped everything on his head. He was the forerunner as we open up the Gospels. And you see John there, and he's out there, and he's crazy. I've said this before. When I think of John the Baptist anymore, I just picture Eric Zarucki in a camel hair. He's out, just a wild man, just out there and ready to preach Jesus and making no bones about it. I think about John the Baptist out there preaching the gospel of repentance on the basis of, baptism of repentance for the remission of sins. That was kind of a unique gospel to preach. That was a unique message to preach, to stand in front of people and say, it's about repentance where you get remission of sins. And then Jesus would come behind him and say, repent, for the kingdom of heaven is at hand. Your repentance, let's not get it backwards. It doesn't earn or purchase the grace. Let's not tear down one law to replace it with another law. But repentance is a posture of the heart. It's where you prepare yourself to receive the grace of God. It's where you look at the things where maybe you have fallen short, the ways that you have missed the mark, and you bring it before God and you own it. You say, God, I have sinned against you, and it's this, and it's ugly, and it's hard to admit, but it's true. And God, I am coming to you, and I'm begging for forgiveness because I want to be different. I want to be cleansed, and I want to be more like you. I want to use your words instead of mine. I want to have your heart instead of mine. You know, Christ died to open a door, not only for the preaching of the gospel. I think one thing Paul is saying here is he says that through this man is preached unto you the forgiveness of sins. Without who Christ is and what he's done, the preaching of the gospel is powerless. You get up and you're preaching some other gospel or some other way than the one true God and through his son, Jesus Christ, you lose all the, you rip the meat out of it. You just bring a skin with nothing inside of it. Jesus paved the way that the gospel could be preached, but he also paved the way that the gospel could be real. Well, I can look at you and I could talk to each and every one of you individually, but here we are, I'm preaching a sermon, so I'm talking one person to the whole group, but I'm part of this group too. And here's the reality, is that every single one of us in this room need Jesus. You need grace. Not only is by grace are you saved, that's an action that has eternal consequences, but it's also by grace that you stand. It's by grace that you live each day. When you wake up tomorrow morning, you're going to be just in need of the grace of God tomorrow as you are right now. You're just as much in need of the grace of God tomorrow as you were the day that you put your faith in Christ. And if you don't know Jesus as Lord and Savior, then you are in desperate need of the grace of God. We all stand together in desperate need of the grace of God. But here's the thing. Whether you've accepted Christ or whether you haven't, some of us are still over here trying to earn it. We can't seem to accept anything that you didn't earn. I was with a family this past couple weeks where I was listening to them go back and forth about who was going to pay the bill at the end of a dinner. And I thought, oh man, that takes me back. My papa, John Ward, the precious soul. But boy, he would frustrate you to death if you tried to pay for something. Or he would frustrate you to death if you went to try to do a kindness to him, do some work around his house. You know, hey, you're building an add-on to your house. Let me come and spend a couple of days to help you work for it. And at the end of that, he'd have money ready to hand you. And you'd be instructed from your home, do not take money when you finish this work. You know, do the work, but don't take it. So I'm caught in a crossfire here. He's forcing this money on me, but then I'm kind of got the voices on this side saying, do not take that money. So I don't know what to do. I've watched at times when my dad would go do work for my papa just out of kindness. My papa would pull out money at the end to try to pay him. And then I thought, give me the popcorn. I'm just going to sit back and watch this, because this is about to be who's going to win this battle of, you know, stubbornness. And you know, my papa would be so stubborn on stuff like that. If you wouldn't take the money, he'd go buy a money order and then give it to you and say, I'm already out the money, so if you don't take it, I guess I'm out, and it just goes away. It's gone. And I think, wow, this is next level. But here's the thing. We all have a little bit of that in us where we struggle to take a gift that you didn't earn. Christ comes to you and he dies on the cross and he says, I want to freely give you forgiveness of God for your sins. All have sinned and fall short of the glory of God. Every single human being apart from Jesus Christ himself falls short of the glory of God. Full is eat up with the curse of sin on our lives. And Jesus comes to you and he says, it's not because of what you've done. It's not because of what you're about to do. It's not because of your last name. It's not because of who you are. It's because I love you. I am offering up a gift of grace. It's not cheap grace. It cost a lot to offer that grace. The Son of God had to put on flesh and dwell among us. The Son of God lived a perfect, sinless life and had to go to the cross and die in a very ugly, grotesque kind of way. The world went dark for a few hours. Men were ugly and saying ugly things toward the Savior. There was a difficulty inside the Trinity even. My God, why have thou forsaken me? There's never been anything like that other than the time Jesus came. It's not cheap grace. It was very expensive. But it's free to you. That almost gives me chills to even think about what God has done and the gift that he's given. And we look at him and we say, but I want to pay for it. I'd like to pay for that though. He looks at us and goes, there's no way. Take your cash and take your money order and take your works and take all the other things you're trying to do to pay for this and just recognize you can't. If you're here today trying to work your way to God, you can't. If you're here today trying to fight for your own righteousness, I'm not here to say give up on trying to be a good moral person. That's not what I'm saying.
0: But what I am saying is give up on the belief that you can be so good that you can save yourself. That you can be so good that you can be righteous apart from Christ. The three G's, the first is very important in this invitation, is that Paul looks out at these believers, these Jewish believers, and he says that I want you to know that through this man preached unto you the forgiveness of sins. Still true today and still so needed today to hear it and to internalize it and to know that forgiveness of sins is available through Christ and Christ alone. And I think sometimes, we'll get into this in the next point, I'm getting off track here a little. It's the batteries got me all out of whack. You know, you look at the way that we operate sometimes, and I think it's a great benefit to live in America and the freedoms that we get. And it can be a great benefit to live in the southeast of the United States. I've heard it said you can't throw a rock without breaking a stained glass window somewhere. There's so many churches, right? But sometimes we get lazy because of that. When's the last time you had to suffer for your faith? When's the last time it was difficult to follow Jesus because the world was hard? Sometimes we get lazy and we just sit back and wait on God to just give us and give us and give us and take and take and take. And God says, I want to save your soul, but then I want you to come follow me. I want you to take up your cross, which is a sign of persecution, a sign of difficulty. Take up your cross. Follow me. Come with me. The first thing we need to understand is that the grace of God is available. That's a truth that was true then, is true today, and absolutely necessary. But the second is also very important to wrap our minds around. Going on to verse 39 says, and by him, Jesus, all that believe are justified from all things from which ye could not be justified by the law of Moses. Well, if their ears weren't perked up yet, they sure are here, because he said, Jesus Christ has done something for you as far as justification goes that cannot happen through the law of Moses. The law cannot justify you like Jesus Christ can. If they weren't listening before, they sure needed to be listening now. This is one of those statements as a preacher where it's either going to get an amen or it's going to be a get out of town. They're going to either love you or they're going to ask you to leave, because this would have been a dividing line to say the law of Moses cannot bring about righteousness or justification. Through him, glory is on display through forgiveness. 2 Chronicles chapter 6 verses 22 and 23 says this: if a man sin against his neighbor and an oath be laid upon him to make him swear, and the oath come before thine altar in this house, then hear thou from heaven and do and judge thy servants by requiting the wicked, by recompensing his way upon his own head, and by justifying the righteous by giving him according to his righteousness. The thing about it is the Israelites oftentimes looked at things and they said essentially that God was going to punish the wicked but justify the righteous. And we look at that pretty much in the same way. There is justification there for the righteous. There is punishment waiting for the wicked, and that's the way it's going to go. In a Jewish synagogue full of worshipers there, they desire a closeness with God. They desired justification with God. They desired righteousness. They would have been a group of people sitting there with a bunch of failed attempts to keep the law. You know, everybody there, Paul would have had a cheat sheet. He would have already known everybody here is trying to keep the law and failing. That's just how that works. Following the law, no matter how good or bad you do it, won't get you to heaven. So if God justifies the righteous and punishes the wicked, the Bible says there's none righteous, no, not one. So if we expect punishment to be there for all those that aren't righteous, and we look around and we admit to ourselves, we are not righteous, the law has not made us righteous, then you might be inclined to say, then why the law? What is the deal with the law? Paul actually speaks to that also in Galatians chapter 3. This is something that's helpful to understand, even though you probably don't sit around and look at Jewish law and think about how you can keep Jewish law, but you probably do have a list of things that you're trying to keep, and in your own head or in your own heart, you probably justify by saying, as long as I do the following things, then that means I'm pretty good. That means I'm okay. That's not biblical. It's not biblical to declare your righteousness on any kind of list that you've produced. Righteousness comes through Christ alone. But let's look, why the law then? If the law doesn't make you righteous, then why the law? Galatians chapter 3, starting in verse 22, says, "But the Scripture hath concluded all under sin, that the promise by faith of Jesus Christ might be given to them that believe. But before faith came, we were kept under the law, shut up under the faith which should afterwards be revealed. Wherefore the law was our schoolmaster to bring us unto Christ, that we might be justified," hear this, "by faith. After faith has come, we are no longer under a schoolmaster." So why the law? Well, the law lets you see and know that you can't do it. Once I give you a law and you try to keep it, if I were to say, hey, go into heaven, I'm going to give you one law to follow, and you got to follow it absolutely perfectly your entire life to have a chance. If I were to just boil it down to one thing and say, speed limit, got to keep speed limit 100% of the time, can't ever go a mile over or a mile under, always got to be perfect. Who in here would be going to heaven? Uh-oh. Oops. Did I? Let me pick a different law, and let's see if that one worked. No. You could be, my mamma, she used to tell me when I'd be driving, she'd say, you know, the speed limit's just the limit. You don't have to go that fast. It'd make a lot of people mad that way. The thing about the law is that once you know what the standard is and then you try to keep the standard in your own power, what do you find immediately? Because it's not just about your activity. It's also about your thoughts.

0: up short. You find yourself hungry for a Savior because you recognize that you fall short. It's hard to know that you fall short if you don't know what the standard is, but once you see the standard, you go, wow, I am not close. This is scary. I'm not close. I need help. I need a Savior. I need somebody. The law reveals your lack of righteousness. It shows you just how far you fall short. The law shows us that we need a Savior. And Paul says it right there. The law is a tutor to bring us to faith in Christ so that you can know Christ and be saved. The law shows me in unrighteousness that Jesus does something that the law couldn't do. 2 Corinthians chapter 5, verse 21. This is close to one of the ones that we've been memorizing for our grow groups. This is a beautiful, beautiful verse. The great exchange. 2 Corinthians 5:21. For he hath made him to be sin for us who knew no sin, that we might be made, here's the word, the righteousness of God in him. If God justifies the righteous but punishes the wicked, he tells us right there that you become the righteousness of God in Christ. If you're looking to be justified in righteousness, then that comes through Jesus. You know, I've shared a story about my papa on the first point. I got a different one. Shows him in a whole different light than the other one. One of the most memorable statements anybody's ever said to me in my life that wasn't biblical, but it's intensely biblical in the picture. So when I was getting ready to deploy the first time, my papa was, he had served in the Army. He had actually served in artillery. And he was glad that he had served, but he was not necessarily glad that I had joined. And when it came time to go overseas, he was scared because he, you know, it was dangerous at that time, more dangerous than other times, I guess. And I can still remember I was supposed to leave in a day or two and sitting on his porch with him and him just kind of leaning up and saying, Matthew, if there's any way at all that they would let me go in your place, I'd put on the fatigues and go tomorrow. And I thought, man, that is a beautiful picture of the great exchange. Here's was his thinking. I think you're about to go into danger and harm's way, and it's not an insignificant thing for you to have to go there. And if I could go in your place, even if it meant me not coming back, I would do it. Max Lucado said in a book one time, the angels were silent. He said, Jesus would rather go to hell.
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3: ABC News, I'm Brian Clark. 100 days of war with Iran, there's still no peace deal in place, and Republican Mike McCall tells ABC he does not believe that Iran's negotiating in good faith. The congressman also praised President Trump's action.
4: This is the first president in 50 years to actually try to do something about the problem. A nuclear Iran is not acceptable. We've always said that. Every president since 1979.
3: Iran's World Cup team has arrived in Mexico. Visa issues forced the squad to move its training base from Arizona to Tijuana. President Trump's attending another major sporting event, the NBA Finals, tomorrow in New York City, and the Knicks say all bags will be banned from the arena. Authorities in Toledo, Ohio are asking the public for any information that can help them find the people who started shooting near a festival Saturday. 12 people were hurt. Police in Madrid say 1.2 million people turned out for Pope Leo's public mass in the city. This is ABC News.
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1: When you got up this morning, did you feel the presence of God with you? Or did you feel like you were going to have to trudge through another day fighting your own battles? Matthew 28:20 holds this promise. Remember, I am with you always, even to the end of the age. We are not alone, so do not despair. The Lord is always with us, and He will help us through every circumstance in our lives. 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
4: The road to the NASCAR Cup Series Championship winds its way through the state of Michigan today for the Firekeepers Casino 400. Cup teams are in the middle of a grinding 16-week stretch that features different types of tracks. Intermediates, short tracks, super speedways, and road courses have all tested and will continue to test the sport's best. Today, though, this mammoth 2-mile Michigan Oval will present its own set of unique challenges. Michigan native Brad Keselowski explains.
5: Michigan is a really unique racetrack to the NASCAR Cup Series. The speeds are really high. The drafting here is really important. Really easy to get in trouble the way the corners kind of settle out, particularly on corner exit. And then, of course, you had all the fuel mileage aspects to it. So it's a race with a lot of nuance that's unique to our sport.
4: Live from the Irish Hills, the Firekeepers Casino 400. Next.
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4: 71 miles west of downtown Detroit is the village of Brooklyn, population 1,460. This weekend, that population has exploded to six figures as NASCAR has pulled into town for their yearly appearance at Michigan International Speedway. Hello and welcome to MIS and Motor Racing Network's live coverage of the Firekeepers Casino 400. Mike Bagley here, along with Alex Hayden and four-time Michigan winning crew chief Todd Gordon. Ground was broken on Michigan International Speedway in 1967 by British racing driver Stirling Moss. The gates opened in 1968, and over the last half century plus, racing greats have raced here. Racing greats have won here. Alex, we visited a lot of tracks over the course of a racing season. There is no other track that offers the speed and opportunities that MIS does.
9: You're right about that, Mike. This racetrack, 2 miles, it's a D-shape. It's smooth for the most part. No real big bumps and humps, although there are a couple down at the lower end of the front straightaway, but we saw in practice yesterday for the NASCAR Cup Series cars, when it comes to speed at the end of the front straightaway, over 200 miles an hour. 205 miles an hour, to be exact, was the max speed we saw, but that's going to be the norm here. That's the speed part of it. Front side, back side. Then you've got to have opportunity in the corners, and you can race from the bottom of the speedway where the white line separates the flat apron to the banking, all the way up towards the outside.

0: speed and opportunity galore. But Todd Gordon, the sun is beating down here. There's not a cloud in the sky. Temperatures in the mid-80s, and that throws a different ingredient into our recipe.
1: It makes for great shows. It does. It takes track grip away. It takes grip away from these race cars. We saw cars that qualified nearly wide open, qualifying up front with Denny Hamlin, Carson Hocevar, 195-mile-an-hour laps. Are they trimmed out to the point where with a hot slick racetrack, are they going to be vulnerable when cars from the back that have a little more downforce in them come up and race them? All things that play out on this big sweeping 2-mile racetrack.
2: It is amazing to watch the speed that's on display here at Michigan International Speedway. Today will be no different. However, with all that we have laid out, it is the crew chief's responsibility to manage that, harness that, or accentuate that. This is an opportunity for a driver and a crew chief and a team to shine.
1: Definitely is. It's one of those racetracks that you got that opportunity. The big long straightaways here, the draft you get on it. Getting to the corners, we saw in the truck race, this place got 3 or 4 lanes wide at times. Wouldn't say they're all preferred lanes, but when somebody's in the lanes that are preferred, there's room to go find clean air someplace else. All the strategy pieces that come together today.
2: It is always a blast when you race here at Michigan International Speedway, and no doubt this 400 miles will offer a lot. We'll cover it all for you this afternoon. Coming up on NASCAR Live Race Day, Ricky Stenhouse Jr. and his Hiac Motorsports team finished fourth last weekend at Nashville. I had a chance to visit with Ricky earlier this week about that effort and his race team and the performance year to date. You'll hear that conversation. Todd will hop back in with his progressive keys to winning today's Firekeepers Casino 400. It's also been a tad over 2 weeks since we lost Kyle Busch. Today's race is the first time we at Motor Racing Network have been at the racetrack since his passing. We'll reflect on Kyle's life and legacy. And well, we've also lost another NASCAR legend. We'll remember NASCAR Hall of Famer Ned Jarrett as well. Plus, we'll hear from the drivers before we throw the green flag for today's 400 lapper here in Michigan.
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4: 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He and Hamlin bump.
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7: They're three wide, they're four wide. Brad Keselowski around the outside. He's got the lead by half a car length. 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
7: Ryan Blaney goes all the way from the bottom to the top to the bottom. Now back to the top. He'll clear Chase Elliott.
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7: Ricky Stenhouse Jr. trying to become the latest in a long line of upset winners at Talladega, but the job's not done yet. He's got the lead. Here's Jimmy Johnson to the inside, and Kyle Larson, they're three wide. Jamie McDonald. Murray up the middle.
12: Here they come now for the final time of the Alabama Gang Superstretch. Ricky Stenhouse Jr. is the leader. Behind him, double-barreled action. McMurray glancing on the side of Kyle Busch. Three wide behind them.
13: Everybody's okay into turn number three, and they're all chasing Ricky Stenhouse Jr. into turn four for the final time. Further back, they're four wide. It's Stenhouse by a car length over J.D. McMurray and Kyle Busch.
14: This is the moment a race car driver lives for, leading the field at Talladega Super Speedway with big names behind him. Ricky Stenhouse Jr. in that position. He will cross the line and win the Geico 500. He started on the pole and scores the victory here today at Talladega, Alabama.
3: Now, back to Mike Bagley.
2: That's how it sounded May 7th, 2017. Ricky Stenhouse Jr. scoring his first win in the NASCAR Cup Series back at Talladega Super Speedway. Today, he's looking to score his first career win at Michigan International Speedway. He's coming off a fourth-place finish at the Cracker Barrel 400 last Sunday at Nashville. That was his third top five of the season. I had a chance to chat with Ricky about that accomplishment and more earlier this week. How was that recap from Nashville? I would imagine it had a different tone and tenor this week than others.
15: Yeah, it was good. I think, we had a great one last weekend at the Coke 600 as well, the weekend before, and just trying to carry some of that momentum. Nashville hasn't been a great racetrack for us since we switched to the next-gen car. Felt like, we've struggled with the kind of higher horsepower, lower downforce. Until we got to Dover, I felt like we kind of hit on a couple things there. Obviously, a concrete racetrack, and we practiced okay, and then we, started the race kind of off, but continued to work on it, and felt like we got our car handling it, closer to where we wanted it to. Kind of halfway through that race, and we started working our way forward there, and then had a tremendous, kind of last restart there to go from 13th to 4th. So, it was a great meeting, and but also just trying to figure out exactly what, we continue to need to be better.
2: We got word a couple of weeks ago that you have extended your contract with Hayek Motorsports. You're going to be in that number 47, a multi-year extension. And in your quote, you had said that you guys have been working on this for a while. How long do these processes take? Or in this case, in your case, how long did yours take?
15: We mentioned it, kind of at the beginning of the year, really. We didn't really sit down and work on it. Things go pretty easy here. It's like, Ernie and Gordon, they're like, hey, we want you here. When we did my last contract, they're like, hey, we want you to retire here. So, we've talked about all of that in the past, and just knowing that it's coming and kind of kicking it around really the first half of this year. So I would say it's gone on for a little bit, but nothing too strenuous, just making sure the timing's right, making sure the sponsorship that we have is lined up correctly, with what we're planning on doing. And that's a tough thing to do for a small team like us. And I feel like that's another kind of, roadblock that we have as a small team is, it still costs us the same amount in sponsorship that we need to go to the racetrack. Even though we're a small team, we don't have, the manufacturer support on the money side of things. And so we can't sell our races for cheaper to get to the racetrack, though. There's a lot of things that add up, to get us to the racetrack. And I feel like, we just took, Hayek just took over the kind of front office and everything last year. And so it's just getting in the flow, getting all those things handled. And, I feel like we're kind of finding our stride on really all fronts right now.
2: Well, this weekend, we know you're going to be in Michigan at Michigan International Speedway for the Firekeepers Casino 400. Give us the, there's a lot going on this weekend. Obviously, we're racing in Michigan. We're back on a big, wide, sweeping racetrack. Got the manufacturers in the backyard. You've got the Heritage Trophy. And then just the bragging rights of winning there in the Irish Hills. Give us the secret sauce this weekend for a good Michigan run for the 47 car.
15: Yeah, I was actually just watching some old videos of old Michigan, and I really wish we could run the wall like we did back then. We're creeping up there, but we're not all the way there, and we're not wearing out tires like they used to there. But just all about getting that qualifying, you know, position down and starting this race up front and being able to, you know, keep the most amount of fuel in your car and, you know, because you definitely won't have to sit on pit road to fuel it up and lose track position. So that'll be key. You know, I think all of our cars will handle pretty similar, you know, just trying to get your car trimmed out as much as possible and, you know, still be able to hold the throttle down. So going to be wild. Looking forward to the truck race as well and, you know, seeing how that really drafts, you know, throughout the whole racetrack. It's kind of a drafting track, kind of not for the truck. So looking forward to learning as much as I can there as well.
2: Ricky will start in the 23rd position today. The Coca-Cola countdown to green rolls on with the green flag now just 1 hour and 6 minutes away. 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Grab a Coke and enjoy the race.
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2: NASCAR Hall of Famer David Pearson has the most wins here at Michigan International Speedway. He's got 9 to his credit. And then you got a slew of drivers in today's race that have also tasted the winning Michigan champagne as well. From Michigan International Speedway, this is the Motor Racing Network, the voice of NASCAR.
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7: Here they come into turn number one. Final time for Joey Logano. The lead, 10 car lengths. Lap car, Travis Quaffle dead ahead, but it's all Joey Logano headed for three.
25: Pressured by Kurt Busch early, then by Kevin Harvick at the midpoint of the program, and then got a big gift in the form of Mark Martin running out of fuel. Logano around the lap machine of Travis Quaffle and set sail off turn number four.
26: He was super fast in practice. He was super fast in qualifying, setting a new track record, and now he wins for the first time this year. The victory here today at Michigan International Speedway. Joey Logano at age 23 scores his first win of the year.
7: Todd, you told me it was close on fuel. You told him to pick it up, lay him down. Congratulations. First time that you're going to go to victory lane as a Sprint Cup crew chief.
27: Awesome day. Appreciate the opportunity. All these guys in the Shell Pennzoil Ford pit crew did an awesome job. Joey's been a breath of fresh air and really got good things to come here.
24: Now, back to Mike Bagley.
2: That's how it sounded August 18th, 2013. And indeed, more good things would come with the union of Todd Gordon and Joey Logano. Welcome back to NASCAR Live Race Day. Race-winning crew chief joins us right now. Win one with Joey also winning here in the Irish Hillside. What do you remember about that day?
0: The funny part about it, there were a couple parts of it that really focused in on the fuel strategy. Even back then, we had to figure out, you know, how many tires you put on by how much fuel you needed to keeping track position. And I remember going to Victory Lane and not enjoying it because we were testing, I think, Richmond the next day. And I was more worried about getting parts off the race car so we could get our test plan implemented the next day. It was a learning moment for me to sit back and embrace the great moments because you don't know how many we have.
2: But no doubt, everything came together perfectly that day to take the checkered flag here in the Irish Hills. Let's fast forward to 2026. 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All right, let's go through it. Crew Chief, what's number one on the list? The
0: first one for me is tire aggressiveness. We saw several teams, a handful of teams yesterday, have tire issues. And I won't say that's a Goodyear thing. I'd say that's aggressiveness issue of how aggressive you are on camber, left side tires. You're down on shock stops, where the loads are, where the air pressures are. The lower the air pressure, the more grip you make out of the tire. How you balance that and how you balance that through the race. Those practice failures, when you look at it, it's like a green flag stop. You left pit road and you were hard on it. Under caution, we can build more air pressure. So your air pressures that you'll run under caution, they're going to be safer than what you will fire off on green flag. And we should see green flag cycles here. So winning that tire aggressiveness and not putting yourself over the edge is my first key.
2: Several teams had issues yesterday, and that's nothing new. We've seen that tracks before. This is an established left side tire, new right side tire today, so we'll see how aggressive teams do get on the pit lane. What's number two?
0: Number two is a fuel tax. I like to use it this way. Pit road right now, as fast as these changers are with a single lug nut, you can dump one 14-gallon can of gas in the car. The challenge is that that first stage, you're going to burn out 17, 18, 19 gallons of that. So when do you choose to fill your car up and how do you make adjustments to not be full if you're trying to minimize your time on pit road by only putting one can in at a time? Or if you have to come put two in, when do you take the time to do that to minimize your loss of position on the racetrack?
2: And that's the rolling of the dice that we'd love to see from the crew chiefing perspective. What's number three?
0: Play chess today, not checkers. When you look at this racetrack, and we talked about it, 2 mile, big sweeping, big runs. You're going to get draft runs on cars. But don't let that run. Pick the runs that will pay dividends. I talked to different drivers about this. You can be kind of suckered into, you've got a run, and you make a run, and it puts you in the wrong place, and the cars behind you end up lining up, and you end up, instead of making a position forward, you lose four or five, six of them backwards. Figure out what runs are actually going to pay dividends for you and only take those.
2: And that is just a brief insight into all of the strategies that are going to play out today in the Firekeepers Casino 400.
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2: Back at Michigan International Speedway, driver intro's about to break loose. Let's go trackside, talk to some of the drivers that we feel will be factors to win today here at MIS. And we'll begin with a driver that scored his 50th career pole yesterday. Denny Hamlin had a lot of speed in that Toyota Camry from Joe Gibbs Racing. However, he won't be taking the green flag on the front row. With more on that, here's Steve Post of Halstead, Pennsylvania.
8: Yeah, Denny Hamlin, no doubt about it. The National Debt Relief Toyota is a fast race car, but he does need to start at the back of the pack. So, Denny, good news, you have a fast race car. Bad news, start at the back of the pack. How can the fast race car help you? What do you need to do to go forward?
9: Yeah, we're going to need, you know, cautions to kind of follow our way. I'm going to need to do a really good job on the restarts, not losing spots. And, you know, just we're going to have to rely on that fast race car to carry me for the most part today. So we'll see what we got. I mean, the race is going to be a little bit shorter, even though the mileage is the same as Nashville. It's going to be a far shorter race than what we had last week. So, you know, you got to balance that, you know, being smart with it, but also I'm definitely going to have to be a little bit more aggressive to, you know, take the chances when I need it to gain the track position.
8: One of our crew chief analysts, Todd Gordon, said, risks with passing. How do you determine when to pass? You get a run on somebody and you end up going backward. How do you determine that as a driver?
9: Yeah, it's so tough to say when the right time is. And, you know, I think some of the best guys on at this racetrack restarting are really patient with those moves. And I think Todd's definitely right that, you know, sometimes the best move is to not take the hole and instead push someone into the hole and then decide from that point on, do I want to follow or do I want to maybe stay on the high line? So that's definitely something that we're going to have to weigh as we see it fit today.
8: We shall see what happens. I love Denny Hamlin breaking things down. He'll start deep in the field, at the back of the field, after winning the pole. Yesterday, it was a mechanical problem. He cut a tire down, and he damaged the underside of his race car. And when you have to fix something, it's unapproved adjustments per the NASCAR rulebook.
2: 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Your race, your story. 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The driver that will start on the outside of the front row is a driver that finished in the 10th position here last year. Carson Hocevar led 32 laps before cutting a tire late in the race. He's got a lot of speed in his race car as well, and he's with Jason Toy of Barboursville, West Virginia.
10: He sits down here signing autographs, the Portage, Michigan native here is Carson. Before we talk about the race today, get an opportunity to come home. You're a rock star here. You're signing autographs. You're hanging out with the crowd. How special is this to you? Is this something you imagined growing up as a kid coming to this track?
9: I did, by far. Beyond my wildest dreams, honestly. Yeah, it's just a lot of fun, and we're up front, it seems like, all the time here lately, which is also good, too. So that's enjoyable for me is, you know, everybody's loud and excited that we're here, but, you know, I'm giving them, you know, a show at least, and, you know, something to actually root for. It's pretty lame if they're happy to see their favorite driver on Toronia. So the fact we're going to be on the front row and control it with Denny's misfortune, yeah, that's great.
10: All right, let's talk about the race here for today and the aspect. This is a track I know you like to be aggressive, but when do you have to be patient and aggressive here on a racetrack like this when the draft and momentum is so much important?
9: Yeah, you can't get too greedy and get stuck, you know, on the bottom or wherever where you don't have help. But also, too, you can't go too fast because there's always fuel, you know, some sort of factor. You know, for the longest time here in Michigan, fuel has always been a topic of conversation. So we want to get, you know, be on top of it.
10: Enjoy it.
9: Appreciate it.
10: There you go. Carson Hocevar is getting ready to roll off from the front row.
2: The last time Hendrick Motorsports won here at Michigan International Speedway is back on August 17th of 2014. Jeff Gordon took Mr. H to victory lane nearly 12 years ago. Perhaps that can change today, and perhaps maybe William Byron can get his first win of the season. However, like Denny Hamlin, William Byron has to go to the back of the pack. Let's get his thoughts back to Postman.
8: Yeah, it was an electrical issue that they had to change on the Exalta Chevrolet for William Byron, so he qualified ninth and has to go to the back of the field. Let's see how it goes. William, unfortunately, you got to start at the back of the field, but you did qualify ninth. How good is the race car, and how do the early laps play out? What do you need to do in the early laps of today's race?
3: Yeah, I think just got to be smart. You know, it's a pretty long race, so just got to kind of work our way through methodically and got a good pit stall because of qualifying. So, yeah, I think the car had good balance yesterday. It was a little bit tight, but I felt overall like I had a good potential. So hopefully that's the case today.
8: We've talked so much this season about Toyotas on these racetracks, although it looks like the Hendrick Chevrolets have been pretty good on these intermediate style tracks. How do you feel overall about the Chevrolet cars and the opportunity here today among the family, even among yourself?
3: Yeah, it'd be awesome to get a Chevy win for sure. This is a really important place for that. But, yeah, we've been struggling. We've been trying to just work on it slowly, and you know, I feel like for us on the 24, we just kind of dialed the balance, you know, towards a direction that we couldn't fix during the race. So just feel like we gotta get the balance good, which we did this weekend, and so far so good.
8: Good balance, that's for sure. Chevrolet dealing with a new body style. At times they're hitting it close, at other times they're working on it. That's William Byron. He's got some work to do from the back of the field here today.
2: There is one driver that could sneak up on us today, and that's the driver starting in the 10th position. We're speaking of Eric Jones of Legacy Motor Club. He ran more laps in the top 10 last week at Nashville than in the first 13 races of 2026 combined. There is a performance uptick underway at Legacy Motor Club, and perhaps maybe Eric Jones could perhaps win this race this afternoon. Let's go back trackside to Jason.
10: Mike, he's got the Dollar General colors on the side of the race car here this weekend, and the coming back home to the home state here of Michigan for Eric Jones. And all right, we're leading into this race. This is always a big weekend for you, not only for the family and everything, but your foundation does a lot of things during this time. Plus, you do a little racing as well. So how big is this type of weekend here for you?
11: Yeah, it's fun. It's busy. It's tiring, but it's always nice to get here to race day. And man, just happy for some good weather. It's been a few years since we've had a nice day up here to run. So I look forward to it, though. It's kind of one of those marks you put on the season as far as a week to relax, catch up, when you look forward to. And, you know, we do some fun stuff all week long. But just ready to get going. I feel like the car is pretty fast and kind of see what we have today.
10: You have a fast Camry, definitely indeed. You got a good starting spot, but you got to go to the back. Now, how hard is that going to be to get to the front, to be aggressive? We were talking about this earlier, about patience and aggressiveness. What do you got to do?
11: Yeah, I mean, there's a lot of debate back and forth of what we were going to do, whether we were going to go to the back or just try to race it from up front. And, you know, I feel like Michigan's a place you can pass, and we looked at some other races where we had to go to the back, and we feel like we've got our cars better to where we can get through the field. So I don't think it's going to be easy, but, you know, I think the warmer temperature helps some of that, being able to move around and do different stuff. So it's going to take some time, but I feel like we've got better potential in our car right now than what we would have had without making some repairs to it from the flat. So we'll see. It's going to be a lot of work, but I think we can find ourselves up there at the end.
10: Eric Jones got potential in the race car. He's got a good couple of weeks here with a couple of top tens and looking to carry that momentum on here to Michigan.
2: Eric, one of three Michiganders in the field today. Eric, a native of Byron, located 70 miles away.
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7: 2 miles to go for Kyle Busch. He's got a five-car length advantage into one. Then it's another three back to Keselowski. Then a car length to Mark Martin. Here comes Kyle opening up the advantage. It's 7 lengths as he hits the backstretch for the final time.
19: Kyle Busch good on the long run. He's also very good on the short run. Just this two-lap sprint, and it's all Kyle Busch going back to turn number three. Advantage now some 6 car lengths back to Jimmy Johnson. Kyle Busch off three for the final time.
26: Nowhere to be found in the first half of the race here today at Michigan, but man, he was omnipresent throughout the entire second half, and he comes down to the line by 6 car lengths and will win the Pure Michigan 400. Kyle Busch gets his first win in the Sprint Cup Series here in the Irish Hills.
4: Now, back to Mike Bagley.
2: That was Kyle Busch's one and only win here at Michigan International Speedway in the NASCAR Cup Series. We welcome you back to NASCAR Live Race Day. As we mentioned early on in the broadcast, this is our first trip back to the racetrack since we lost Kyle just a bit over 2 weeks ago. We wanted to take a moment and pause and reflect on his life and legacy before we fly the green flag this afternoon here at MIS. Alex Hayden, Todd Gordon back with me here on the pre-race show. Alex, I'll start with you first. You obviously have known Kyle for years like we all have. You got to cover him. You got to interview him when you spent time down on pit road as an MRN pit reporter. Give us some stories. Share some thoughts about your interactions with him before he would buckle into his race car, but also when he got out, more times winning outside of that race car.
20: Yeah, and the way it works with the driver introduction stage, you stand back there and you wait as drivers appear from the driver's meeting. They work their way through the crowd, signing autographs, doing pictures and whatnot. Then they kind of come up on the backside of the stage and kind of hang around. We're fortunate, just like our pit reporters today, Steve Post and Jason Toy, you're standing on the backstage back there and you're chatting. We all have relationships with these drivers, and some more so than others, but Kyle always came up. We always either fist bump, shook hands, whatever, ask how things are going, whether we had him as our designated interviewer or not. He always took time to make sure and acknowledge and say hello if we hadn't already during the weekend, but always fair. And that's one of the things I'll always remember about him. I can ask a question, and he would always give me an answer. And more times than not, it wasn't just your stock standard answer about, oh, the car's good, it's been a little loose, been a little tight. He would go in some depth and some detail about it. To me, Kyle Busch always understood what the role was with these pre-race interviews. He knew that there were people listening that didn't listen to practice, that didn't listen to qualifying, maybe listening for the first time on the weekend. So he understood he had to give an answer to basically a new listener for that particular day. So that really stood out to me quite a bit. Just being in the garage itself, one of the coolest things, and one thing that I'll never forget, standing up against, and we all know this, when you're in the garage area, some of the best conversations happen with a stack of Goodyear tires in the garage. You just kind of lean up against a stack of tires and you start shooting the breeze a little bit. We got to talking about most popular driver. And this is when Kyle got more boos at driver intros than he did applause. And some way, somehow, that conversation came up. And he said, you know, I'm the most popular driver in this sport that will never win the award. And I kind of laughed and thought about that a little bit. And it's like, well, it kind of makes sense. And he said, you know, think about it. If you look at my souvenir trailer, I got the longest line. I got the most people wearing my stuff. I got more people making noise for me at driver intros than anybody else. But most people dislike me. But he was right.
2: Todd, you used to have to race against him.
0: Yes, he was kind of the standard. You go back all the way back to my roots of Saturday racing. I mean, he'd come down and run the shows there, whether it be in a Joe Gibbs race car, whether it be back in the Braun race cars back in the day. He was the guy that always the measure of the standard that you raced against, and you tried to work your way forward. Alex, you talked about how in-depth he was with the answers, because and I realized this as I raced against him, his passion for winning was just extraordinary. And his ability to really understand the details of what happens. I got to work beside his brother for a while at Team Penske. Actually, I got to crew chief his brother against him at Watkins Glen. Just watching the two of them against each other. They're very passionate about everything they're involved in and doing it at an exceptional level. And we really lost a great one.
2: We did, and we will miss him for a long, long time. He no doubt was a legend of the sport. Gentlemen, thank you so much for sharing those thoughts. When we come back, we lost another legend. Ned Jarrett passed away on Thursday. We'll honor him as well as our pre-race coverage from Michigan continues.
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2: Driver introductions about to wrap up trackside here at MIS. Drivers are being taken around on a float all the way around this sold-out Michigan International Speedway for today's Fire Keepers Casino 400. We talked a moment ago about the passing of Kyle Busch. It's been a rough couple of weeks here in NASCAR. We all still continue to mourn Kyle's loss, who suddenly passed away. Then on Friday, we got word that we lost NASCAR Hall of Famer Ned Jarrett on Thursday. Here's our Susie Armstrong.
4: For generations of NASCAR fans, the name Ned Jarrett represented excellence, integrity, and an unwavering commitment to the sport he loved. Known throughout the racing world as Gentleman Ned, Jarrett built a reputation for fierce competitiveness behind the wheel and unmatched kindness away from the racetrack. His nickname reflected his sportsmanship, professionalism, and the respect he earned from competitors and fans alike. Jarrett's racing accomplishments place him among the sport's all-time greats. During a Premier Series career that spanned just 13 seasons, from 1953 through 1966, he amassed 50 victories in only 352 starts, becoming just the third driver in NASCAR history to reach that milestone. He captured Cup Series championships in 1961 and 1965, and also won back-to-back Sportsman Division championships in 1957 and 58. In 1998, NASCAR recognized his place among the sports elite by naming him one of NASCAR's 50 greatest drivers. His contributions to the sport were further honored in 2011 when he was inducted into the NASCAR Hall of Fame as a member of its second class.
3: I'm very humbled by this huge honor. I don't take it lightly. I am so pleased the voting panel looked at all the various things that I was privileged to do in the sport. I'm very proud of my driving career and what we were able to accomplish on the racetrack in a relatively short period of time. And I'm equally as proud to have been able to get in on the ground floor broadcasting races and cherish my time as a promoter at the Hickory Motor Speedway for 9 years. I'm thankful for all of those three distinct careers. Thank you for being here this evening. Thank you for this tremendous honor. God bless each of you, and God bless America.
4: At just 34 years old, Jarrett retired from full-time competition while still near the top of the sport. Yet his influence on NASCAR was only beginning. He became one of the first NASCAR drivers to successfully transition into broadcasting, bringing insight, credibility, and a genuine passion for racing to television and radio audiences for decades. He worked with the Motor Racing Network as a pit road reporter before moving to the television booth, where he enjoyed stints with CBS and ESPN. His calm voice became familiar to generations of fans, and few moments in sports broadcasting are more memorable than his emotional call of son Dale Jarrett's victory in the 1993 Daytona 500.
8: Here he comes, Earnhardt. It's the Dale and Dale show. We've come off of turn four. You know who I'm pulling for. It's Dale Jarrett. Bring her to the inside, Dale. Don't let him get down there. He's going to make it. Dale Jarrett's going to win the Daytona 500. All right. Oh, look at Martha. Oh, dear. Oh, can you believe it?
4: His impact on NASCAR extended through his family as well. Son Dale Jarrett became a Cup Series champion and Hall of Famer in his own right, while son Glenn Jarrett enjoyed both racing and broadcasting careers. The Jarrett name became woven into the very fabric of the sport. NASCAR President Steve O'Donnell perhaps said it best, noting that while Jarrett's wins and championships speak for themselves, it was his character that truly set him apart. For more than six decades, Ned Jarrett served as one of the sport's greatest ambassadors. His career was built on achievement, but his legacy was built on character. A champion on the track, a trusted voice in the broadcast booth, and a gentleman in every sense of the word. Ned Jarrett leaves behind a legacy that will endure wherever stock cars race and NASCAR stories are told. Ned Jarrett was 93.
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2: We're back at the Michigan International Speedway. Driver introductions just getting wrapped up. The drivers being taken around the racetrack and will be dropped at their cars. Pre-race ceremonies on the way. Let's head back track side, talk to some more of the drivers, and let's visit with one of the Michiganders in the field today. We mentioned there were three. Eric Jones is one. Carson Hocevar the second. Brad Keselowski the third. A three-time Michigan runner-up trying to change those fortunes today. Back to Steve Post.
16: Brad down here talking with Jeremy Bowens, his crew chief, as they put the finishing touches on the plan going forward here. Brad, three straight top 10 finishes here at Michigan, a fourth, a fifth, and a 10th place run. What can you build on year to year to keep that up and even improve upon that here this week?
17: Well, you know, it's really hot today, and this is going to be a big difference between what we had yesterday and what we have today, and just trying to, you know, keep your balance, keep the car underneath you. Really easy to get in trouble. The track will get slick. It's such a fast track that I think it's really easy to forget that when you're in a pack, it's a lot different. And the cars drive a lot different, and you're going to have to handle here this afternoon. So just trying to be smart about putting ourselves in good positions. And, you know, that a lot of that falls on me. I'll say it's the driver. So we can do that and get ourselves up front then. You never know how it's going to unfold.
16: How important is this place? Obviously, it's important to you personally because it's the home state. But talk from the manufacturer's standpoint to try to get the Blue Oval back into Victory Lane.
17: Yeah, well, I know there's a lot of Ford employees and Ford fans in the grandstands today and hopefully listening to you. And we want to make them proud. You know, Ford's won, I think, 9 of the last 10 or 11 races here, and we'd like to keep that streak going.
16: We'll see what happens when the Brad Keselowski starts 26. It's the Heritage Trophy that they're racing for among the manufacturers.
2: Toyota has won the last two of those. Ford has won 9 of the last 11. Let's talk to a Chevrolet driver in Shane Van Gisbergen. He earned his first top 5 on an oval last week. And matter of fact, he scored the third most points of anyone in the Cup Garage in the month of May. SVG is with JT.
18: It's been a great month of May here for him as we transition into June here. Shane Van Gisbergen, you've had a great last couple of weeks and a couple races, but today you got your work cut out for you. You're going to start towards the back of the pack. What is it about this track that you have to do to work your way to the front and try to get up there and stay there?
23: Yeah, we all didn't qualify that great as a team, really, so it's they've done some big work overnight. We've tried to make things better and try and fix myself as my driving too, but it's going to be hard at the back trying to find clean air and work our way forwards, and there's a few guys going to the rear too, so try and follow them forward.
18: What have you learned about this racetrack and what you have to do to get things done here?
23: It's all throttle time. Like, it's so fast. And then, yeah, you got to put yourself in the right spot, not get stuck at the bottom on restarts. That'll put you to the back. And, yeah, just position yourself in the right spot. So hopefully I'll do a better job of that.
18: Good luck.
23: Thank you.
18: Shane Van Gisbergen getting ready to roll off here on the grid. He'll start 30th.
2: Zane Smith has two top 10s in the last two races here in 2026. He finished 10th in the Coca-Cola 600, 9th last week at Nashville, and he is sneaky good at Michigan. Back trackside to Postman.
16: Mike, you mentioned sneaky good. That's a pair of seventh place finishes in his last two races here at Michigan for Zane Smith. So, Zane, a couple of seventh place finishes the last few years, a couple of top tens here in the most recent weeks. How are things looking for your run here today?
0: Good, I think. You know, it's a hot day here in Michigan, so I feel like any bit of downforce you got is going to go a long way, certainly. But I feel good about our Aaron Dark Horse Ford Mustang. And, yeah, always one of my favorites coming here to Michigan. Been good to me in the past. Got my first truck win here, and it would be an awesome place to get my first cup win.
16: What's so special about it? What is it about this place that just seems to suit you?
0: I don't know. I mean, I'm a fan of everywhere that's fast, right? And, like, that's the fastest place we – this is the fastest place we go to, for one. And it's just really momentum-based, and I feel like from my past truck history, I feel like that shines. So, yeah, hopefully a good one here today.
16: We shall see what happens. The Aaron's Dream Machine, as a matter of fact, there's the lucky dog in getting a photo with Zane Smith here as he gets ready to roll this afternoon.
2: Zane Smith, obviously driving a Ford for Front Row Motorsports. Austin Cindric driving a Ford for Team Penske. Austin is in chase contention right now. He is 16th of the 16 drivers on the chase leaderboard, but he had some challenges yesterday in practice, and he has to go to the back. Let's get his thoughts. He's with Jason.
18: Normally when we come to Michigan too, always fast Fords. Austin Cindric's usually up there running amongst them as well too. So let's go back to yesterday. You guys had a tire issue. What did you guys figure out about that tire, and does it cause concern for you for today?
1: I'd like to hope that we understand how to at least prevent the failure we had from yesterday. Obviously we weren't expecting to have one because that's nothing you ever really want, especially you know, with the damage that we caused to the diffuser and you know, kind of handicapping qualifying and obviously starting in the back for today's race on a discount tire Ford Mustang. So definitely looking forward to making the climb. It's going to be definitely I think a difficult day with where we're starting, but long race, a lot of opportunity with strategy, and unfortunately the tire failure happens off so soon in our session that can't say I really have a great read on what our car's going to be capable of today. So going to be able to try and take it in stride and see what we can do.
18: One of the fastest tracks that we come to here, but also the draft plays a big part and momentum as well. Do you find teammates to work with here, or is it trying to just get what you can to get up there towards the front?
1: I think help each other when you can, and I feel like there are even some scenarios where you and competitors can work together to try and make up some spots. So it's definitely one of the most unique racetracks as far as how you race, how you control the draft, and what you do with the runs that you have. So it's always fun to do something a bit new and different, and especially as far back as we are, restarts will be crazy for us for a while.
18: Good luck.
1: Yeah, thank you.
18: Austin Cindric's going to have to drop to the rear after doing some repairing after yesterday in the flat tire that they had there. Steve Post.
16: Jason, Chris Buescher has a BLT on the side of the car that you and I would absolutely love down here. Good-looking Oscar Mayer BLT on the side of the car. Chris, does the car perform as well as that sandwich looks on the side of your race car?
0: Yeah, I think so. We're pretty happy with this Kroger Ford Mustang. I think that you went through practice. The averages were strong. Balance was good. We're ready to get in this race. Michigan's been really good to us. So, big week to have Oscar Mayer on board, the rustic oven. Like you said, it's one of those cars that just makes you hungry every time. So we're hungry to park this thing in victory lane today.
16: You talk about the balance being good. Does the heat play into that and give you even more optimism with this track going to get slippery?
0: Yeah, I would say we feel it's pretty similar to yesterday from that side of things, so feel good about it. I think that we're ready for it and to face some changes based on what we feel like we're going to have for full sun today.
16: Full sun today, beautiful race car. That's Chris Buescher ready to go here today. He finished second in this race last year.
2: And feel free to ship some of those BLTs up here to the broadcast booth as well. Chris Buescher finishing in the top 10 in the last three Michigan races, including winning back in 2023.

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12: 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Allmendinger, San Jose, California.
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0: And now, the top 10 starters. Starting 10th.
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0: That's the starting lineup for the Firekeepers Casino 400.
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37: 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Mike Bagley alongside Alex Hayden and Todd Gordon. Steve Post and Jason Toyer in the pits and the garage. Dave Moody and Tim Catalfamo will join us shortly from the turns. Last November, we got a note across the desk that the camping at Michigan International Speedway was sold out for 2026. And we just got a note a few moments ago. Every grandstand seat has been sold. We are at max capacity this afternoon under sunny skies and a temperature of 84 degrees. We're getting ready for 200 laps, 400 miles in what will be a test of speed, aerodynamics, patience, and driver skill. Right now we go trackside. Pre-race ceremonies on deck from here in the Irish Hills of Michigan.
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0: The ball field has been cleared. Pit lane is being cleared as we look down on the field of NASCAR Cup Series stock cars with every color on the palette represented. It is a rainbow filled and it is an impressive display of vehicles that sit down trackside as we get set to give them power, give them fire, and send them on their way for 400 miles of racing here at Michigan International Speedway. Alex, we talked about it when we came on the air today. There's nothing like racing in the Irish Hills. There is nothing like seeing the speed put on display, but also the decisions made on pit road and all of the action on the racetrack here as well.
9: There's so much to be made week in and week out, Todd Gordon, about, yeah, it's nice to have speed in your race car, but it seems like here at Michigan, that's the number one priority.
10: Well, you got to have speed, but you got to have handling, and that's one piece that Brad Keselowski talked about earlier in the pit sweep about the hotter temperatures, 80-some degrees, sunlight on the racetrack. You got to have downforce, too. So the balance of those two, we'll see how that plays out through the race today.
0: Of course, there will be at a point where someone will dig themselves into a hole. The question is, who will be able to climb out of that in various ways and means and methods? We'll see pit strategy on display as well.
9: We absolutely will. You have to be flawless down there on the pit lane here today. Whether it's a two-tire change or a Sunoco fuel-only call, doesn't matter. There's going to be all kinds of different strategies to play out.
0: And that's what we come here to Michigan for, a unique twist on NASCAR Cup Series racing with all that we've described. And again, it is a beautiful day. Some light, puffy, and fluffy clouds over Dave Moody in turns 1 and 2. Temperatures in the mid-80s. A tick on the sticky side outside. It's one of those traditional humid June days here in Michigan. Right now, we are getting ready for the command to fire engines trackside and send this field on their way for 400 miles.
11: God bless the USA, and drivers, start your engines!
9: NASCAR Cup Series machines come to life. The Fire Keepers Casino 400 is next.
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9: Firekeepers Casino 400 getting ready to roll the field off the pit lane and out onto the 2 mile racetrack. Stages today, 45 laps will be the end of stage number one. We'll go a 75 lap run to lap 120 to end stage number two. And then the advertised distance, 200 laps. That's 400 miles on this 2 mile oval. It is D-shaped all the way here at Michigan. The front side is the boat outside, 3,600 feet before they race off into turns one and two and into the view of Barrie, Vermont. Dave Moody.
17: Thank you, Alex Hayden. Good afternoon. Once again, everybody, let's give you the tail of the tape here at Michigan International Speedway. After that boat out front straightaway that Alex described, they'll surge into the 18-degree banking of turns one and two. They will be carrying the mail on entry into those corners. Fastest corner entry speeds of all in all of NASCAR. Talked to some crew chiefs in the garage today. They said that the groove has been expanding slowly but surely toward the outside wall since this place was last paved 14 years ago. A couple of them are optimistic that we might finally get all the way to the safer barrier today and have a true bottom to top racetrack. We look forward to that as they get set to spill out onto the 5-degree banking of the back straightaway here at Michigan. We'll call it all from atop the Henry Ford Health Billboard midway in turn number 2 here at MIS. Now let's go to the other end of the property. Tim Catalfama.
18: Thank you very much, Dave Booty. Good afternoon, everyone. Here in turns 3 and 4, when they come off of turn number 2, as Dave mentioned, they will hit the long back straightaway here at Michigan, which is over 2,000 feet long. It is plenty wide to go 3, 4, and even 5 wide if you choose, but you got to make sure you get in line by the time you get to this set of corners in turns 3 and 4. 18 degrees of banking on this end of the speedway as well. And as Dave mentioned, as the weekend has progressed, that groove has continued to move up, and you can see that by looking at the racetrack in the middle of the corner. The rubber is progressively getting further and further up the banking. The drivers can run the bottom of the racetrack against the white line. They can go to the middle. They can go somewhere near the top. The question will be, will anyone get up against that white safer barrier? That's going to be where some of the speed will be this afternoon if they can make it work. I'll cover it all in the middle of turns 3 and 4 this afternoon.
19: Thank you, Tim. Field is on their first of several pace and parade laps right now, leaving the pit lane and getting doubled up behind the safety car. That affords us the opportunity to go to pit road for some last-minute stories and an update from Steve Post and Jason Toy. Posty?
20: Mike, with the recent passing of Kyle Busch, the racing question is, who takes over the controls of the Richard Childress Racing? The car has been renumbered from 8 to number 33, the Chevy, that is. Richard Childress held court with reporters here at the racetrack yesterday, and he revealed to us that Austin Hill, one of his drivers from the NASCAR Rally Auto Parts Series, would drive the car for the rest of this season. Now, Childress believes in the skill of Austin Hill and able to carry this car forward, and also believes that the racing program having one driver is so important as they continue to develop their racing program. Hill and crew chief Andy Street, they have a history together. They have 10 wins in the NASCAR Rally Auto Parts Series. We'll see how they go. They start 28th here today. So Austin Hill driving the 33 car the rest of this season. Jason Toy.
21: Steve Post, we've talked a lot about today about those Michigan drivers. They get a chance to come back home and do some special things. Some get to go racing here throughout the week at local short tracks across the region. Others like Eric Jones, we talked about it a little bit earlier with him in the fact that his foundation does so much. He does it in honor of his dad, but a lot of it comes to literacy, and a lot of it's raising funds for canines. Eric utilizes this opportunity to come home this week to be able to help with some fundraising and distribute some money. Just about a week or so ago, came back up here home and gave some money to a local police organization to help take care of canines to get them some emergency kits that they have to go along with them. So not only here taking care of business today, but also taking care of business out in the communities that they grew up in. Some of these drivers taking an opportunity to be able to do that.
9: Great stories from the pit lane as the field works down the back straightaway. Two different pace cars on the track right now. The field broken up into two separate groups. Still need to make their way down the pit lane to make sure tachometer for pit road speed is where it needs to be. 55 miles per hour is pit road speed here at Michigan. The wind has kicked up a little bit here. Todd, it's forecasted to be anywhere from 9 to 11 miles per hour and the occasional gust up to 15. Gigantic American and Canadian flags right at victory lane are blowing from turn 4 straight down to turn 1. How much is that going to come into play?
10: That's the wind that I want if I'm a crew chief here, because that puts a headwind down the backstretch. You would think that that would slow you down, but the piece it brings forward is it'll help the cars be more stable into turn 3. That's the flatter turn off the wall corner. This turn 1 is a big arcing corner. You're already loaded in before you get there. Into turn 3, that part of the racetrack becomes a little more secure with a headwind down the backstretch.
19: We covered this in NASCAR Live Race Day, and we'll update the list now. There are 6 drivers that will go to the back for unapproved adjustments for challenges yesterday in practice and qualifying. Austin Cindric will fall to the back. Also, Christopher Bell, Denny Hamlin, Eric Jones, Josh Berry, and William Byron will surrender their starting positions. They will fall to the back, and then we'll see what they're able to do in an effort to get back to the front. But one of the things, Alex, that they have working in their favor, and Todd mentioned this earlier, you know, for years after the repave here at Michigan, this was a very bottom dominant racetrack. Really, one lane on the bottom of the racetrack. We have seen this weekend at least three grooves and on occasion three and a half to maybe four in the truck race, the ARCA Menards Series race. These drivers are going to have a lot of lane offerings today.
9: Yeah, they are, and they're going to have to use them too because it's only 18 degrees of banking, which is not a ton at the speeds that they're carrying. Again, in practice, they were topping out at 205 miles per hour going off into turn number one. So they do have to kind of roll out of the throttle under race pace. Now, Mike does say the bottom side of the racetrack, Todd, but realistically, it's not the very bottom side of the racetrack.
10: So when they realized this when they repaved this racetrack and brought it back to where it is, but the first lane of asphalt, if you look at it, it's probably the first 12 feet from the bottom. It has less banking than the rest of the racetrack does above that. There's just one groove down there that has, it's a little bit flatter. So although it's a shorter way around, the lack of banking doesn't make it the preferred lane around. If you really look at this racetrack, drivers want to put their left side tires just above that first seam and run, I would call it lane two around this racetrack of the five that there's here.
9: Field works their way off turn four to call the start of the Firekeepers Casino 400 for MRN from Milford, Delaware. Here's Mike Bagley.
19: Sit back, relax, and enjoy the ride. Pull up a chair. Green flag is in the air. Here we go. We're off and running in the Irish Hills. Carson Hosabar gets the jump on the outside. Matter of fact, he'll get the burst into the clean air all by himself in turn one.
17: Home State fans had a thought about sitting down, not thinking about it anymore. They're jumping up and down. Carson Hosabar's got the lead. Reddick is second. Ty Gibbs to the outside.
18: Ty Gibbs trying to take that second spot away from Tyler Reddick, and he will do so for a moment. Reddick, though, staying right with him, stride for stride, wheel to wheel for the runner-up spot. The leader in turn three is Carson Hosabar.
9: He'll work his way off turn four and try to lead the opening lap of the Firekeepers Casino 400. Indeed, Carson Hosabar earns that honor. Reddick will be second. Ty Gibbs is third. They stack up from fourth on back.
17: Kyle Larson rides in that number four position. He's got a couple of cars on his back bumper. Nobody electing to break out of line. Back around to around the eighth or ninth position. We're jumping to the bottom is Bubba Wallace.
18: Bubba Wallace pokes out of line coming off of turn number two, trying to get to the inside of Riley Herbst, but now he's going to get freight trained on the outside. Here comes Chris Buescher in his Ford Mustang getting alongside the right side of Bubba Wallace. They run wheel to wheel through four.
19: Seeing the draft.
18: A double turn number three. One car goes spinning around and it's Connor Zilich. He does a big slide through the corner. One car gets up into the outside wall trying to avoid Zilich. That was John Hunter Nemechek, but it is Zilich who goes for a long slide all the way through turns three and four. He's now come to a stop on the apron at the exit of the corner.
19: Hardy's caution number one is flying here at the Michigan International Speedway. 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Buckle up, NASCAR fans. 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
17: Side by side into one. Zilich trying to get the advantage up high. Puts the squeeze on Eric Almirola. Connor Zilich by half a car length on turn two.
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17: Connor Zilich to the lead, but they're four wide behind him.
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19: 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He'll win at Phoenix.
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19: The challenges of Connor Zilich continues here in the NASCAR Cup Series. He goes for a spin in turn three. He has driven away from the accident scene. He's on pit road, and the crew is tending to the damage as we speak. From Michigan International Speedway, this is the Motor Racing Network, the voice of NASCAR.
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19: Firekeepers Casino Hotel is located off I-94 in Battle Creek, Michigan. Firekeepers features sports betting in addition to nearly 2,500 slot machines, 63 table games, 7 restaurants, and so much more. 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
9: So as we work here under the caution flag for the first time, Jason Toy, a handful of drivers elected to come to pit road.
21: Yeah, a couple of them came in, top off the fuel tank here for them, one of which William Byron. Also coming in was Eric Jones, as they also made a little bit of adjustment on the right front for him. We saw Connor Zilich come in. They brought the sledgehammers out, banging on the right rear of that race car to get it back down level on the deck lid. Just a little bit of damage fixing there for Connor Zilich. Steve Post, anybody in front of you?
20: Yeah, one car, Josh Berry, was in a slight adjustment on that Wood Brothers Ford Mustang.
19: That trip to pit road presented by Jack Link's Protein Snacks. Jack Link's Protein Snacks, the official protein snack of NASCAR, comes in original, peppered, teriyaki, and so many more flavors, all made with 100% beef. Grab your favorite from the snack aisle today.
9: So as we work the Hardy's caution for the first time today, Connor Zilich, the awful luck continues for Zilich. He finished dead last in the last two races of the season, the Coca-Cola 600 at Charlotte and the Cracker Barrel 400 last week at the Nashville Super Speedway. He is one of four drivers yet to score a top 10 this season, along with Cole Custer, Cody Ware, and Ty Dillon.
19: So when he lost the NASCAR O'Reilly Auto Parts Series Championship at Phoenix last year after winning 10 races, he had quite the positive outlook. He put the positive spin on it, and he was looking forward, right? Well, it didn't work out for me now, but next year we have other opportunities, and I'm grateful for those opportunities. Well, he's in the now of 2026, and he just can't get cut a break. He is a very positive young man. However, I mean, we all have boundaries and we all have limits. I believe that his patience tank is about empty.
7: And this is one where, and I've been through situations like this, and this is one where the running the O'Reilly races on Saturday helps to kind of alleviate some of the frustration that you have on Sunday. Just learning this car with no practices, no tests, it's difficult as a rookie to understand the nuances of this car. I watched what happened with Connor there. He made a move that would have been very comfortable in last year's O'Reilly car, just staggering to the right mid-corner. But you got to understand, they got to have opportunities like this to learn what this car won't let you do or what it will let you do. It's part of the learning curve for a rookie.
9: Phil just went through the opportunity to choose what lane to restart in, brought to you by Freeway Insurance. They'll stack up inside and out. Carson Hocevar chose the outside of the front row. Tyler Reddick decided to go down to the bottom side of the speedway. That's your front row. As they make their way around the racetrack, they'll come into the Poet Restart Zone. The Poet Restart Zone is proud to be the official bioethanol partner of NASCAR, delivering high-octane bioethanol with zero carbon. That is Poet.
19: Carson Hocevar, Tyler Reddick, Ty Gibbs, Kyle Larson, Chase Elliott, the top five, Daniel Suarez, Chase Briscoe, Riley Herbst, Chris Buescher, and Bubba Wallace, the top 10. As the field comes out of turn number four, pace car going to pit road. When they come to the line, they'll be...
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19: Goes. Green flag is back up, and again, a great jump for Hocevar. He'll get out front all by himself and throw a block as he heads to one.
17: Crosses over to the bottom lane of the racetrack to shut off any possible advances coming from Tyler Reddick. Now drifts up to put the block on Ty Gibbs as well. He'll lead off turn two.
24: Carson Hocevar is the leader, but here comes Tyler Reddick in his black and yellow Toyota to the inside of Carson Hocevar. Ty Gibbs making it three wide for the race lead. Gibbs on the bottom of the racetrack will bypass Reddick, and Hocevar takes the lead away ever so slightly, but there's the exit of four.
9: They'll stay three wide off turn number four. Now they'll fan out to double wide. Carson Hosevar has the momentum. He'll assume the top spot yet again. On the arrival now are two Hendrick Motorsports Chevrolets.
17: Chase Elliott up to the number four spot in closing. Right in his rear view mirror comes his teammate Kyle Larson. They're all pacing at least for the moment. Carson Hosevar.
24: So it's Hosevar who secures the lead. Second right now is Tyler Reddick. What a last set of corners for Ty Gibbs. He had the lead in the middle of turns three and four. Then he got passed by Reddick and Hosevar at the exit of the corner. This time through, it's Hosevar leading Reddick back to the front stretch.
19: With Ty Gibbs and Chase Elliott, a four-car breakaway up front. Then you got about a three-car length separation back to Kyle Larson. And then you've also got Daniel Suarez that is completing that roster of drivers as right now in Michigan. It is lap eight on the leaderboard, and everybody is on their feet displaying eight fingers, honoring Kyle Busch. We pick up the leaders on the backstretch.
24: Racing to turn number three, it is Carson Hosevar in his yellow and black Chevy.
17: Trouble back straightaway. Another spin for Connor Zilich. Down to the inside. Head first into the inside. Safer barrier. A tough start. Just got a whole lot tougher. Connor Zilich, solo spin at the exit of two. And impact nose first into the inside wall.
9: So on lap number eight, the second Hardy's caution is flying. For the second time today, it's Connor Zilich, and it is a hard hit down to the inside safer barrier. The AMR safety team is on the scene, and we'll slow the field down. 36 laps to go in the opening stage. Carson Hosevar is the race leader.
0: NASCAR Powerball. The chase to 1 million is on.
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9: 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We'll wait and see if anybody elects to come to pit road. Handful of drivers did back on the first Hardy's caution. Lap number 10 about to go on the board. Front 10 drivers are going to stay on the racetrack. Looks like the front 20 or so are also going to stay on the racetrack. From Michigan International Speedway, this is the Motor Racing Network, the voice of NASCAR.
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6: 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We work the second caution flag, and this for the second incident for Connor Zilich. Another solo car spin, and this one a little more severe as he went head-on into the inside wall at the exit of turn number two at the entrance to the back straightaway. Stick around for the NASCAR Live Race Day post-day show, or post-race show, to learn who runs the Xfinity fastest lap, celebrating their speed on the track and the reliable performance Xfinity brings to your home. The driver with the fastest lap of the race will claim one championship point just by running the Xfinity fastest lap.
7: Well, we have just completed 11 laps here today. Carson Hocevar has led all of them. He's had a couple of different challengers at the back door. Right now, he's got Tyler Reddick lined up behind him in second. Ty Gibbs, Chase Elliott, Kyle Larson rounding out the top five. You know, just trying to look through and see some trends or whatever. It's been the rather halting start. Had a caution lap two when Connor Zilich spun in turn three. Caution a lap nine when Connor crashed on the back straightaway. Haven't really had a chance, Alex, to see who has what and see who needs what. We're still in that early learning portion of this race.
6: It's not far or hard to see exactly what Zane Smith has done here in these opening few laps. We've had six of our 11 laps run under the caution flag. Five green flag laps, and Zane Smith has worked his way into the top 10. Zane Smith is the highest running Ford Mustang Dark Horse. He's up to the number eight spot. He's had himself a career season already to this point. Five top tens. He's led 59 laps this year. He's got one stage win. All of those are the most he's ever done in his Cup Series career to this point. So Zane Smith is already climbing the leaderboard. He's up to the number eight spot.
7: When the field comes back to the line, they'll get to one to go signal. You know, he runs well here at Michigan. He had a good run last weekend at Nashville. Runs Nashville quite well. That is a driver that doesn't have a lot of flash about him. He's not an in-your-face kind of driver. I call him, you know, just a bread-and-butter blue-collar racer that goes about his business very quietly, and that's exactly what he's done. And I believe that he adds a lot to Front Row Motorsports. He fills out that driver lineup quite nicely.
6: Yeah, he's a NASCAR Craftsman Truck Series champion from years gone by, and he just goes to work. And he's a Huntington Beach, California native. You think most of the time, if you're Huntington Beach, California, you're one of those super laid-back kind of guys. He is. He doesn't seem to get rattled whatsoever. Field comes down to the line. We'll get the one to go. It's time for the teams to choose their restart lane. 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
7: The choose is happening right now, and it's Carson Hocevar that will choose to restart on the outside lane. Tyler Reddick will choose. Chooses outside row two. Kyle Larson inside row. Elliott will start on the outside of row three with Daniel Suarez inside. Riley Herbst out. Four. Zane Smith inside. And Bubba Wallace will restart on the outside of row five with Chase Briscoe to his left elbow.
6: So as everybody makes their choice of lanes, coming back around, we'll huddle up behind that Chevrolet Corvette pace car. It's deep blue in color, halfway down the back straightaway. So we get set. Again, only five of the 12 laps complete have been run under the green flag. Todd, let's see if we can get some laps in here.
8: Yeah, we'll see where this rolls out and how it comes forward. Carson Hocevar has had control of it. Will be interesting to see if he gets in dirty air behind somebody, where his car goes and as the balance goes as this stage one continues on.
7: Just watching from the tower here in the green flag laps that we have had, it has been very fast. Watching the cars, the draft taking over, like Todd said it would there in NASCAR Live Race Day, but the draft kicking in, high speeds, everything being tested here in the early going, including in the case of Connor Zilich, driver patience as well.
8: Yeah, we saw Ty Gibbs make a bottom move past Carson Hocevar. He had him cleared by two or three car lengths in front of Tim, and by the time we got to the turn four exit, Carson had wrapped the top and actually got back outside of Ty Gibbs, and they split him, went three wide off of turn four. Just how fast things can happen here at this two-mile racetrack.
6: They waved off the one to go. They sent an AMR safety truck to the entrance to pit road. A little debris put down there after Connor Zilich's car on the wrecker came through. So we are getting the one to go all over again right now. Teams already chose what lane to restart in, so they're not going to do that again.
7: They have taken Connor's car back to the NASCAR Cup Series garage. Jason Toy is waiting for Connor to exit the care center, so we'll get a word from Connor when he is checked and evaluated from said care center, which has been relocated here at Michigan to the inside of turn four. Right now, the field is working through turns one and two, and hopefully we'll be able to get things settled down and we'll be able to get a series of green flag laps. The longest green flag stint so far has been three laps. So looking to extend that considerably here.
6: Yeah, we will. And with these long cautions that we've had already because of the two incidences by Connor Zilich, teams saving an awful lot of Sunoco fuel here early in this first stage. But Todd, refresh us. They can easily go the distance on what they started the race on a tank of fuel.
8: Yeah, if we went green flag right from the drop of the thing or of the flag to the stage one finish, we'd have made it. It had been about 18 gallons of fuel. These cup cars hold 20, 20 and a half gallons. They had a couple gallons to spare. This is buying them opportunities that if we only put 14 in, we're going to be closer to being full as at the end of stage one. So this may change, these caution laps may change how the crew chiefs kind of strategize their fuel strategy moving forward through stage one and into stage two and three.
7: When they come to the line and take the green flag, it'll be 31 laps to go in the opening stage of the Firekeepers Casino 400. Carson Hocevar will restart outside. Tyler Reddick will restart on the inside lane.
6: They make their way up off turn four and into the Poet restart zone. Green flag goes back in the air, and we're racing again in Michigan. Hocevar topside has a trunk full of Ty Gibbs. Downstairs, it's Kyle Larson on the back bumper of Tyler Reddick, shoving him for all he's worth.
3: Both of the lead row drivers getting plenty of drafting help. A bit of an advantage now for Tyler Reddick. He'll slide out into the number one spot. Hocevar will drop in line behind him in second.
9: The battle is on for third as the top two break away ever so slightly. Ty Gibbs locked side by side with Kyle Larson. Larson on the inside of the racetrack. Gibbs up top on the entry to three. They are still dead even for that spot.
7: Three wide there just outside of the top 10. Bubba Wallace stacking them up outside there. That Columbia Toyota purring along in the outside. He'll complete the pass and now join a five-driver battle for the third position.
3: They are chasing Ty Gibbs, who rides in the number three position right now. Kyle Larson, uncharacteristically running the very bottom of the track, trying to dig a hole to the inside of the Chase Elliott machine.
9: Chase Elliott is part of this mix. So is Bubba Wallace. All of those cars now make the run up the back straightaway and work into turn number three. Here is Chase Elliott looking to the inside on Ty Gibbs. That's the race for third. Gibbs throws the block, though, as they go to four.
6: And maintains the position further back. It's Bubba Wallace all over Kyle Larson's back bumper. Can't quite find the room he needs to put the attack on. Larson will hang on to the position. Everybody settles down, if only for a moment.
3: Single file formation on entry into turn number one. Tyler Reddick has opened up his lead to about three, maybe four car lengths over Carson Hocevar. Then it's 10 back to Ty Gibbs in third.
9: And behind Ty Gibbs, you have the aforementioned Chase Elliott. He is fourth. Kyle Larson, fifth. Bubba Wallace rides in the sixth position. Two car lengths behind Bubba Wallace's Daniel Suarez. He's having a nice run so far this afternoon. He takes his Chevrolet to the bottom.
7: Off the corner, here they come back to the start-finish line. Tyler Reddick will lead his third lap this afternoon. Carson Hocevar second. Ty Gibbs third. Then you got a couple of Hendrick Motorsports teammates in Chase Elliott and Kyle Larson fourth and fifth.
3: Separated by only a couple of car lengths as they hit the 18-degree banking in turn number one. Behind them, about three more car lengths back. That's Bubba Wallace, followed by Daniel Suarez.
9: Behind Daniel Suarez, about a car length behind him, running up the back straightaway, racing back to turn number three, is Zane Smith. Zane has had a terrific couple of weeks. He finds himself in the top 10, following Suarez back off four.
6: So they make their way up off of turn number four, back down to the line. Lap number 18 goes on the board. Let's go down to the infield care center with Jason Toy.
10: Connor Zilich coming out of the care center here. First off, Connor, what happened, and what about the level of frustration you're feeling right now?
11: Yeah, very frustrated. It's been a tough few weeks, but we'll keep our heads down and try and go get him at Pocono. Very loose and two that I couldn't save. So, sorry to the team and everyone who sticks with us, but we'll go get him next week.
10: All right, Connor Zilich able to make his way out, guys. He's obviously disappointed, looking to rebound next time out.
7: Third consecutive last place finish for Connor Zilich. A hard day in the Irish Hills for Connor.
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7: No changes in the top five while we were away. It's Tyler Reddick continuing to lead Carson Hocevar, Ty Gibbs, Chase Elliott, and Kyle Larson. Lap 20 on the board, 25 to go before the end of stage one. From Michigan International Speedway, this is the Motor Racing Network, the voice of NASCAR.
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6: Some drivers on the move up the leaderboard. A.J. Allmendinger's up 8 positions since the green flag went back in the air on lap number 15 on the restart. Ryan Blaney and Eric Jones have both gained 6 spots. William Byron as well, 6 up. When drivers are moving up, that means some are moving back. And after the restart on lap number 15, Mike, there's a couple of drivers that are going the wrong way.
7: Ross Chastain has dropped anchor to the tune of 16 positions. Ricky Stenhouse Jr. has lost 5. So is Alex Bowman. So is Cole Custer. And Denny Hamlin is not gaining any ground. Matter of fact, Todd Gordon, he is losing positions. He has lost a total of 4. What's going on there as you watch Denny Hamlin just basically huddled up at the back of the pack?
8: Yeah, I really feel like the balance of this race car in dirty air is not to his liking. And usually the cars that end up on the front row, they're trimmed out. They've taken some downforce away to take drag out to be that fast. He won the pole yesterday. I really wonder if there's just not enough stability in the aero platform for them to be back here. Chris Gayle going to have to strategize his way forward to get him in a different position. Steve Post, you got more?
19: Yeah, and just checked in with the team with Chris Gayle on it, and he said the car is very loose on entry, and Denny's just not able to get it to do what he wants to do. So, Todd, I'm kind of with you. Back in the pack. Loose entry in that race car. They are going to have to work on it for Denny Hamlin.
6: So Denny Hamlin mired back right now. He just picked up a spot. He's up to the number 30 position. Meanwhile, change for the second spot a couple of laps back. Ty Gibbs was able to get by Carson Hocevar. So Tyler Reddick is continuing to be the race leader. Time now for a mid-race update, and it's presented by Wendy's New Biggie Deals. 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Gotta be Wendy's. 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
7: 26 laps complete, 19 to go in the opening stage. Tyler Reddick leads Ty Gibbs, Carson Hocevar, Chase Elliott, and Kyle Larson. Bubba Wallace is sixth. Zane Smith is seventh. Daniel Suarez in eighth. Chris Buescher ninth. And Riley Herbst is tenth. We've been slowed two times for caution for nine laps. We've had two lead changes among two drivers. Carson Hocevar has led 14. Tyler Reddick has just led his 12th. And now, Alex, it seems like finally everybody is getting settled in and getting their sea legs under him here in the early going.
6: Yeah, they are. So there are some pretty good battles throughout the field, just not at the front as Tyler Reddick is gapping second place Ty Gibbs by nearly 2 seconds at the moment. But Dave, further back, you got a Ford and a Chevrolet. The Ford being Chris Buescher, the Chevrolet, Daniel Suarez.
3: It's been a pretty good back and forth battle here for the final spot in the top 10. Buescher's got it right now. It took him about three or four laps and really hard work to overhaul Daniel Suarez.
9: Chris Buescher made that pass on Daniel Suarez and now has been able to pull away from Suarez by about a car length. However, Buescher has got a lot of ground to make up to the tune of about 15 car lengths to catch up to the next driver for position. That's Zane Smith.
7: Chris Buescher's got a lot of speed in that Ford Mustang. He comes off the corner. He will leave that battle that he was just recently involved in, meaning leaving Daniel Suarez to the tune of 15, maybe about 5 or 10 car lengths. But Davey does have a lot of work to do before he catches the next car in line.
3: Yeah, he's got about 20 or 25 car lengths before he reels in the Zane Smith machine. On the other side of that coin, Daniel Suarez is slowly but surely being gathered up now. Next man in line to give him a challenge will be Riley Herbst.
9: Riley Herbst starting to close in on the back bumper of Daniel Suarez. That would be the race for the ninth position. Herbst goes to the outside lane, whereas Suarez wraps the bottom.
6: Suarez is battling a bit of a loose race car. I've watched him the last couple of laps up off of turn number four, and the back end of the car ever so slightly twitches to the outside wall. Here's Riley Herbst on the attack.
3: Riley Herbst will jump down to the inside, try and take that spot away. Do it on entry into turn one. Further up, Bubba Wallace takes a spot away from Kyle Larson.
9: Bubba Wallace has been doing a very nice job here in this first stage. His purple Toyota moves around Kyle Larson, and now Larson has to look in his rearview mirror. He's got a fast approaching Zane Smith starting to close in.
7: So there are a couple of fast cars in the top five, the top ten, one of those being Bubba Wallace marching to the front. But Dave, Chase Elliott also has a lot of ponies activated under the hood of that Napa number nine.
3: Running very strongly in the number four position. Hasn't really overexerted himself at this point. He rides about eight, maybe ten car lengths behind the Carson Hocevar machine, but he's got plenty of daylight between himself and Bubba Wallace.
9: In fact, the top four cars of Tyler Reddick, Ty Gibbs, Carson Hocevar, and Chase Elliott have kind of separated themselves from the rest of the pack. Those four are evenly spaced and have created the most distance from them to the fifth-place car, Bubba Wallace.
6: Down to the line, 14 laps to go in the opening stage of the Firekeepers Casino 400.
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7: It's a sunny day. It's a warm day, 83 degrees. It's a sellout crowd in the grandstands and in the infield. And right now, all eyes are at the front of the field and Tyler Reddick. He is slowly being caught by Ty Gibbs. It is a two Toyota breakaway over two Chevrolets in Carson Hocevar and Chase Elliott. Dave, looks like Ty's getting the job done there up front.
3: Little by little, he's just tiptoeing his way toward the back bumper of the Tyler Reddick machine. He's still got about five car lengths to make up on the back stretch.
9: It remains about five car lengths. The gap between first and second, Tyler Reddick leading Ty Gibbs back into turn number three. They're both running about a lane off of the bottom through three and four.
6: To make their way up off turn number four, they'll be eight laps to go here in stage number one as the field works their way back to the start-finish line. Reddick strong up off of the corner will add another car length to his lead over Gibbs.
3: Here they come into the 18-degree banking of turn one. The lead remains five, maybe six car lengths between the leader, Tyler Reddick. Second place, Ty Gibbs. Got a healthy gap, about 20 to 25 back to Hocevar.
9: And then behind Carson Hocevar, you have Chase Elliott. Elliott and Hocevar were keeping pace with Tyler Reddick and Ty Gibbs a few laps ago, but now they have started to slide backwards and are beginning to come into the view of Bubba Wallace, who rides in the fifth position.
7: Flat left rear for Todd Gilliland as he comes out of turn number four. The car almost stepped out from underneath him. He was unable to keep it underneath him, but now we'll lose the tire carcass on pit road as Todd Gilliland will bring his car down pit lane for service. We've got seven laps to go in the opening stage, Alex, and a hunk of debris sitting right smack dab in the middle of pit lane.
6: Yeah, it is. So, Steve Post, here comes Gilliland minus that Goodyear tire rubber.
19: Yeah, they're having trouble getting the jack onto the left side of the car. Now, finally, getting a jack or a little bit of a lever underneath it to get the jack. They're still not able to get. There they go. They finally get the jack onto the car. The front tire comes off. The rear tire, what's left of it, comes off. And they're down and away, but a rough start here for Todd Gilliland as he grabs the gear, and that's back onto the speedway.
7: So Todd Gilliland will lose a lap there, and unfortunately for him, he will go one lap in arrears after losing a left rear tire as it went down there one lap ago. Alex, just looking at it on the racetrack, the end of the stage can't come fast enough for Ross Chastain and Trackhouse Racing. He is racing with J.J. Yaley on the same straightaway as the race leader. Ross Chastain, had we had a longer stage, may not have ended that stage on the lead lap.
6: No, he's got a bad handling race car right now. Obviously, Trackhouse having a struggle here in the opening stage of this one with already out of the race, Connor Zilich, two problems on the track, including the crash that's put him out. Shane Van Gisbergen in the third of those Trackhouse cars, not much better back in 30th, Todd.
26: And I'm not sure. We've got five laps left in this stage. I don't know that that's a comfortable situation for Ross versus Tyler Reddick, who's got pressure from Ty Gibbs back there. At the pace they're running, it's going to be close.
7: Right now, Ross Chastain is in turn three. Here come the leaders off the end of the back straightaway, looking further back. Good battle's been brewing between Kyle Larson and Zane Smith. That Chevy and Ford battle works its way through turn number four. Matter of fact, Larson in his Chevrolet will swing wide off the corner, and here comes Zane Smith. Bottom of the racetrack. They will race side by side across the line. We have four laps to settle the opening stage here today at MIS. Let's pause 10 seconds for station identification on the Motor Racing Network.
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7: Four laps remain in the opening stage of the Firekeepers Casino 400 Motor Racing Network with the NASCAR Cup Series at Michigan International Speedway in Brooklyn, Michigan. Mike Bagley here alongside Alex Hayden and Todd Gordon. Dave Moody and Tim Catalfemo are in the corners. Steve Post and Jason Toy patrolling the pits and the garage areas. We are coming to the end of the opening stage and patrolling the pits and the garage areas. We are coming to the end of the opening stage, and it has been all the Tyler Reddick and Carson Host of our show with

0: Yaley just went a lap down in turn one as Tyler Reddick powers underneath him. Ross Chastain running for his life, only eight car lengths in front of the leader.
1: Here come the leaders out of turn number two, starting to bear down on Ross Chastain. Tyler Reddick, as Dave mentioned, was able to drive around J.J. Yaley. Now in turn three, Ty Gibbs goes to the bottom, does the same. They set their sights now on the slower car, Chastain.
2: They are bearing down on Ross Chastain coming out of turn number four. It's going to be a miracle if Chastain can stay on the lead lap, but he could get the free pass now. Here we go across the line. Final lap of the opening stage. Tyler Reddick applying pressure to Chastain.
0: And Reddick doesn't have the option of being a good guy and letting Ross stay on the lead lap, because here comes Ty Gibbs. He's right up on the back bumper of Chastain now. Chastain getting a little tight as he follows the Reddick a little tight as he follows Chastain.
1: Ty Gibbs wants the win here in stage number one. He is on the back bumper of Tyler Reddick. Reddick goes to the bottom, throws the block on Ty Gibbs, racing around Ross Chastain back to turn four.
3: Here they come up off of the corners. They make the way up off turn number four. Green and white checkered flag will go in the air. Ross Chastain will be able to stay on the lead lap. Stage number one will be won by Tyler Reddick as he makes his way across the line. Top 10 will earn championship points, and here is how they finished in the stage presented by the Powerball. NASCAR Powerball, the chase to $1 million is on. Start your entries for the chance to win $1 million at NASCAR Championship Weekend. The official lottery game of NASCAR, Powerball, the chase to $1 million starts now.
4: Tyler Reddick won stage one with Ty Gibbs right on his rear bumper as they cross the start finish line. He finished second. Carson Hocevar third. Chase Elliott a good run fourth. Bubba Wallace drove up to fifth. Zane Smith with a good run to sixth. Kyle Larson seventh. Chris Buescher eighth. Riley Herbst ninth. And Daniel Suarez rolls out the top 10.
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3: 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Got the Elgin sweeper and a couple of the AMR safety trucks going around, just sweeping up some of the marbles on the outside lane of turns three and four here at Michigan International Speedway. Looks like pit road is going to remain closed at least for one more lap, and we'll open it up hopefully the next time by. 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

0: back around here to the main straightaway. We did have some drivers that pitted at laps 4 and 10, but just a handful. We expect everybody to come down to pit lane to get a tank of Sunoco fuel and Goodyear Racing Eagles. But will they take two cans of fuel or one? We expect to see some strategy to be on display once these cars hit pit road. Here they come out of 4. Pace car reaches the opening of pit road. Everybody huddling up down there. Pit road speed 55 miles an hour. And it's feeding time on pit road to Jason Toy.
1: Is wide open here as Chase Elliott brings his car. He'll hit his mark first. Very happy with the race car. Riley Herbst a little bit in front of him. Also in Noah Gregson. Zane Smith with a great run to start things off. 4 tires, Sunoco fuel. Same thing for Tyler Reddick. They already completed work on the right side. They're saying when the jack drops, you go. Don't wait on fuel. Tyler Reddick, little delay getting down. Zane Smith first away, Steve Post.
2: Ty Gibbs talking about a little lateral loose on that car, and he is going to win the race off from pit road. What a pit stop by Ty Gibbs' crew. He goes out first, Carson Hocevar second, and it looks like Larson might have gone out in the third spot. But when we talk about the setup on it, lateral loose for Ty Gibbs in working on his race car. Kyle Larson had a loose race car as well. A lot of loose race cars. Carson Hocevar, though, a little bit snug, especially in 3 and 4. He did not want to negatively impact turns 1 and 2, but he wanted to improve 3 and 4 just a little bit. These pit stops end of stage 1 here on lap number 48.
0: Ty Gibbs, the first off the pit lane. Bubba Wallace second with Carson Hocevar, Chris Buescher, and Tyler Reddick. The fast 5 off of pit road at lap 49.
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0: Back at Michigan International Speedway, wrapping up Hardy's caution number 3, coming out for the end of stage 1. That was won by Tyler Reddick. But right now, Ty Gibbs leads everybody off the corner behind the safety car with Bubba Wallace and Carson Hocevar, Chris Buescher, and Tyler Reddick, the top 5. Right now, the field is coming to choose their restart lane, presented by Freeway Insurance. 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
13: Chris Buescher back on the pit lane as the field comes to the line to choose. Steve Post, not only Buescher there, but Denny Hamlin came in a moment ago as well.
2: Yeah, while I'm watching what's going on with Buescher, they're going under the hood of that car, it looks like, or they're trying to get the hood pins out of it right now. I'll follow up there. Denny Hamlin, we talked about his race car being very, very loose, especially entering the corner, and they wanted to make it. They made a chassis adjustment, and Ty Gordon, you talked about it. Every ounce matters. They were at the back of the field, and Chris Gayle said, let's come down and put just a little bit more fuel in this race car. So a little fuel stop, second stop for Denny Hamlin. I am not sure what's going on with Chris Buescher's car. I thought they were going under the hood. Now they're just putting some tape on the hood, so maybe they've got a hole in the nose or something, or a hood pin has come off. That's what it is. It's a hood pin has come off the Chris Buescher car, and they are just trying to tape that hood down on the Oscar Mayer Ford Mustang.
13: So that is the story on Chris Buescher as he makes his way back out. He worked his way into the top 10 to earn stage points. As a matter of fact, he finished stage one in the number 8 position, and he's going to have his work cut out for him now to work his way back to the top 10. But stage two is a bit longer, Mike. There'll be 69 laps to go in stage number two when the green flies.
0: A couple of the pre-race favorites coming back down pit road in Chris Buescher and Denny Hamlin, who topped off that Toyota Camry. But it's up front. A couple of the Toyotas will lead us back. Ty Gibbs, Bubba Wallace, Carson Hocevar, Zane Smith, Tyler Reddick, Kyle Larson, Chase Elliott, John Hunter Nemechek, Riley Herbst, and Joey Logano, the rest of the top 10. Here comes the field into the Poet restart zone. Green flag is waving. Ty Gibbs gets a great start. He's going to get the shove of life from Carson Hocevar. That'll shove Ty Gibbs out into the clean air and into the lead in one.
12: Gibbs tries to come down the banking and shut off the advances of Bubba Wallace, but he's too little too late there. Bubba shoehorns his way to the inside. Bubba Wallace to the lead as they hit the back straightaway.
14: Wallace the leader. Gibbs to second. Hocevar has got a challenge from Zane Smith for the third position, and Tyler Reddick wants to join this battle as well. They all race to turn number 3. Wallace the leader. Here's Hocevar. Dive bomb moving to 3. He'll take the second spot away from Gibbs.
13: But slides up the racetrack in turn 4, leaves the bottom wide open. Trying to take advantage is Gibbs. Further back, Tyler Reddick now. He's going to get the draft outside and get not only one spot given up, but two.
12: A couple of spots will go the wrong way for now for Tyler Reddick. He drops back to the number 6 position. Chase Elliott just bypassed him. He's not done yet. He'll go to the inside of Zane Smith. They nearly got together off 2.
14: Chase Elliott tried to stick a fender alongside the left rear of Zane Smith. Couldn't get the job done. Now he may lose a spot to Tyler Reddick. Reddick draws to the inside of Elliott in turn 3. Bypasses him. Now Reddick tries to clear Elliott. He can't get it done.
0: Side by side, they will race off the corner looking 3 wide, further back, leaning on one another as they come across the line. It's going to be the car of Ty Dillon. Eric Jones, another stacking up right there for a spot just outside of the top 10.
12: Ty Dillon falls out of the middle of that sandwich, and the damage isn't over yet. Joey Logano will slide to the inside as Dillon tries to regroup. Big brother Austin goes 3 wide to the bottom.
14: 3 wide, headed up the back straightaway. Joey Logano stuck in the middle for a moment. Now he'll jump up to the outside lane, try to get a draft off of the Ty Dillon automobile. To his inside is Austin Dillon. They race to 4.
13: To the line, lap 54 goes on the board of the 200 that make up the Firekeepers Casino 400. Bubba Wallace, currently the race leader. Perfect opportunity to visit with a friend of the Motor Racing Network when we come to the Irish Hills of Michigan, the Vice President of Marketing and Sports Online Gaming, Jim Wise. Welcome back to the broadcast.
15: Always a pleasure to be with you. 11 years, and I want to start off by saying, you know what, one of the elements that has made Firekeepers say we want to extend our sponsorship is just what you and your team does. The excitement and the drama that you bring to the listening audience is simply fantastic. So I don't want to let this go without making sure you understand how much we appreciate your role in this, all this action that's happening here in the Irish Hills.
0: Well, we appreciate the kind words. Now let's talk about Firekeepers Casino. It's an award-winning casino in Battle Creek, Michigan, and you always keep things fresh and exciting. What are the latest updates and upgrades?
15: So we have 2 towers of 4 diamond hotel rooms, AAA rated 4 diamond. We have over 443 rooms. Nebe, our fine dining restaurant, is one of 10 Michigan 4 diamond restaurants. Mason Rice is our executive chef. He just got honored as a chef of the year in Michigan. So we're blessed because our owners, the Nottawaseppe Huron Band of the Potawatomi, are the best owners in the gaming business, and they give us, the operations team, the funds that we need to stay on top.
13: Well, you guys can't have those types of amenities without winning some awards.
15: Well, we win a lot of awards. You know what? We win things like Best Casino. We're proudest, though, when we win Best Service, because everybody has the same slots and the same table games. It's our staff, and our staff does an unbelievable job, and that's what makes a trip to Fire Keepers such a special one from anywhere in the Midwest.
0: Well, one of the things that I know opens a lot of eyes, you guys always have a lot of casino promotions. Did I see this right? You're giving away 5 Ford Rangers at the end of July?
15: We absolutely are. You know, we do that 3 or 4 times a year where we just blow it out and do a huge car giveaway. So those Ford Rangers will be given away. And there's no ifs, ands, or buts. We guarantee all 5 are going to be given away. That is the last Saturday in the month of July, so people better plan to get to Fire Keepers. But we've got that kind of energy, action, and excitement every day.
13: Yeah, there's a lot of energy on the racetrack as a challenge and change for the lead just taking place. Carson Hocevar, Michigan native, will take over the top spot over Bubba Wallace. Ty Gibbs is right there in position number 3. When we come to the Irish Hills of Michigan, got to go to Fire Keepers. So this area, and I say the area, I'm talking about the region, really embraces Fire Keepers.
15: So we sit on I-94, which some days kind of looks like what I'm looking down and seeing right in front of me today. People got some high speeds. But people drive that 94, not only Michiganders, you're talking about people from Indiana, Ohio, Wisconsin, Illinois, and they know, even if they don't come regularly, they might come once, twice, 3 times a year, but when they're on that 94, they're looking for our hotel towers that stick up from miles away, and they plan to make a trip and stop in and see us. So this is regional. The crowd is wildly regional, and that's what keeps us relevant with all these people who come from all these various states.
13: While we don't live in the area, we do visit when we are in the region. And that is for sure. Jim, thank you to you and your entire team for putting on another fantastic Fire Keepers Casino 400.
15: You're going to have us for many years to come. Hopefully not me torturing you, but we're going to have Fire Keepers here at MIS for many years to come.
13: You better be the one that's coming up here and hanging out with us. It's always a treat to come and see you. Jim Wise, Vice President of Marketing and Sports and Online Gaming.
0: So Carson Hocevar has reassumed the lead. Bubba Wallace has fallen to second, but he's got a lot of company at the back door. Ty Gibbs running in third. Chase Elliott, Zane Smith, rounding out the top 5 at lap 60.
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0: We continue under the green flag here in Michigan. Carson Hocevar's lead, 0.4 of a second. Bubba Wallace is trying to hang on to it, but he can't. Ty Gibbs will get around him and take that spot. Bubba Wallace falling back to third. From Michigan International Speedway, this is the Motor Racing Network, the voice of NASCAR.
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3: Back at Michigan, battle for the leads in turn one.
4: Ty Gibbs lost it a few laps ago, wants it back, and he wants it now. He'll dive bomb underneath Carson Hocevar. Gibbs, back to the point.
3: Ty Gibbs takes that spot away from Carson Hocevar. Hocevar has been kicked back to the second position. A lap ago, Chase Young.
5: Trouble turn one. Brad Keselowski up and against the outside wall. Problem in front of Dave Moody.
4: He's still got the car rolling, Mike. He made contact with the wall, I believe, on entry into turn number one. He just limped it up around the outside retaining wall. Well, I'm not sure he did make contact with the fence, at least with the right side, because there seems to be no damage. Smoke trailing from the left-hand side of that automobile as he's got it rolling back toward pit road.
6: Cut down the left rear Goodyear Eagle did Brad Keselowski. He was running in the number 12 position. Todd, something we saw with a handful of drivers in practice yesterday.
7: And this is the piece that I talked about in my progressive Kisa race, how aggressive you want to be. You know, those left side tire pressures being lower is a little more grip. Brad's been driving forward. I had him forward, I think, six spots since the restart, coming forward here, but ultimately playing that dead challenge there. They lost air in the left rear. They'll have to come pit road and fix that and start over.
8: Limping back around the racetrack with an AMR safety team in hot pursuit, flat left rear for Brad Keselowski. Puts us under Hardy's caution, number four.
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13: Defending champion Steven Wilson claimed his first win of the season at Echo Park Speedway in week two of the 2026 eNASCAR Coca-Cola iRacing Championship Series, NASCAR's officially sanctioned esports series featuring the top sim racers from around the world. It's Wilson's third Atlanta win in the last four visits. Don't forget to tune in Tuesday at 8 p.m. Eastern for round three at Naval Base Coronado in San Diego on eNASCAR. 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
8: Brad Keselowski on pit road, replacing the flat left rear tire on his Hunter Green Ford Mustang, while at the same time, Todd Gilliland has gotten the free pass after being lapped earlier in the event. So with 66 laps complete, Ty Gibbs leads Carson Hocevar, Chase Elliott, Bubba Wallace, and Zane Smith from Michigan International Speedway. This is the Motor Racing Network, the voice of NASCAR.
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4: Right on the outside edge of the fuel window, Ty Gibbs brings his Toyota in, as does Bubba Wallace. Here's Joey Logano. Carson Hocevar really happy with his Chevrolet. Down and away they go, and it looks like Chase Elliott
18: going to win the battle off from pit road. Denny Hamlin's crew works on their race car as well. Daniel Suarez getting pit service, Jason.
3: A lot of right side tires here on this side of pit road, including Sunoco fuel going in. One left behind. They continue to work on the left side here for Chase Briscoe. We'll follow up with that, but right side tires for Zane Smith. Same thing for Tyler Reddick along with Chase Elliott, Riley Herbst, and Eric Jones taking four on this end.
6: Ryan Preece was a foosball on pit road. He was getting kicked inside and out. Ty Gibbs, who's led a lot of this race, pulled up to exit his pit box. Then Ryan Preece was there. They made contact, the right front of Gibbs' car. That shot him outside the pit lane. He made contact, then Preece did, to Chastain. Then when Preece tried to cut left to get into his pit box, there was another car there, and he made contact yet again. We'll follow up on that entire scenario, but Ty Gibbs got a little piece of that with the right front corner of his Toyota as we run with 53 laps to go in stage number two.
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6: Back here at Michigan after that round of pit stops, Steve Post, there were some cars that were beating and banging off of each other. One of them was Ty Gibbs.
18: Yeah, Ty Gibbs said he felt like the car jumped 3 feet in the air, and he was concerned about it. Now, the team has taken a look at it. The spotter, high atop the spotter stand. The team also gets photos from photographers around the racetrack, and Tyler Allen is assuring his driver it is not that bad. In fact, it looks like it's going to be all right, and they have left him on the racetrack. So there is a little concern. You know, anytime you ding up a race car, especially the right front, there is a little concern. But right now, they're going to leave Ty Gibbs on the racetrack.
5: The field has come to the choose, and pretty soon they're going to come to the restart zone, sponsored by Poet. Poet is proud to be the official bioethanol partner of NASCAR, delivering high-octane bioethanol with zero carbon. J.J. Yeley had stayed onto the racetrack. He's just come down the pit lane for service, and if you're curious, the last time J.J. Yeley led a NASCAR Cup Series race, he led two laps at Talladega last spring. Before that, a lap at Kansas in 2024.
6: So J.J. Yeley, he's longtime crew chief Jay Guy, who's been a staple in the NASCAR garage for decades, has come back in this part-time effort as they teamed up and led a lap here today at Michigan International Speedway, then came to pit lane just a moment ago. So that'll turn things over after they chose what lane to restart in. It will be Chase Elliott, the race leader, goes topside. His Hendrick Motorsports teammate Kyle Larson will occupy the front row to his left elbow.
5: Side by side they will come.
8: to the Poet Restart Zone as the pace car hits pit road. A couple of Hendrick Motorsports teammates will restart side-by-side with a couple of Toyota Racing teammates behind them. Chase is going to go way late in the box. He's going to jack everybody up. Bubba Wallace gives a tap to the back bumper of Elliott. Ty Gibbs will deliver a tap to the back bumper of Kyle Larson.
4: They are side-by-side into turn number one. Nobody with the advantage. Now Larson downstairs by a nose. Looking three wide behind him is Bubba Wallace. He's got a big head of steam, but can't get any further than third.
3: Bubba Wallace rides in the third spot. One spot ahead of him is Chase Elliott. The leader, though, halfway up the straightaway is Kyle Larson. Those top three cars are single file. From fourth on back, it's a big mess. Tyler Reddick takes fourth side-by-side for fifth.
6: And they're going to work their way up off of the corner and settle things down for the number five spot as they come back down to the line. A lot of shuffling after that round of pit stops. Different lines of thinking strategically. Meanwhile, Elliott has thoughts of the lead.
4: Chase Elliott takes a peek to the inside now. He'll dive low. Pulls the dive bomb move. Slide job up across the nose of Kyle Larson. Chase Elliott to the point as they race to the back straightaway.
3: Larson falls to second. Bubba Wallace now starting to close in on Larson in that race for the second spot. Further back outside of the top five, Joey Logano busting a move to the outside of Ty Gibbs, racing him for a spot. He has thoughts about going three wide up the middle around Herbst and Gibbs.
8: Just looking across from the front stretch to the back stretch, Joey Logano just knocked the breath out of Ty Gibbs when he did it. It backed Joey Logano up so much so, Dave, he's going to lose five spots in less than one lap.
4: Trying to regroup and refine his momentum. It appears that he'll do so. Unfortunately for him, he's on top of a three-wide battle. A.J. Allmendinger in the middle. Austin Dillon down low.
3: Those three cars remain three wide, racing back to the set of corners in turns three and four. Here's Carson Hocevar joining this mix of drivers racing through turns three and four. He'll pull to the inside of Logano and race him.
6: Carson Hocevar did a four Goodyear tire change as opposed to some of the cars in front of him to get some track position who did just two. Hocevar with the more grip is now using it to his advantage.
4: He is in the top 10 and continuing to try and work his way forward. Same page of the playbook. Tyler Reddick, who dropped back a little bit at the tail end of the stage. He's now working Bubba Wallace for third.
3: That's the race for that third spot. Headed up the back straightaway. Bubba Wallace has it by about a car length over Reddick. Three car lengths behind Tyler Reddick is Riley Herbst. Then behind Herbst is Ty Gibbs.
8: Off the corner they come. They'll put lap 74 on the board. They will begin lap 75. That'll leave us 46 to go here in the second stage of the Firekeepers Casino 400. Let's go back to pit road, check in with Jason Toy. A couple of updates relating to William Byron and Chase Briscoe.
0: Let's start off with William Byron first. They came back in a second time because they had a loose left front wheel. So they came back in, made the adjustment, put a little bit of fuel in there for him. So they'll go from the back again where they started here today to try to work their way towards the front. Further also there, Chase Briscoe. He had an extended stay on pit road. Not happy with the handling. They put a spring rubber in the left rear. It took a little bit longer.
6: Chase Briscoe is a driver that has struggled here in his Cup Series career at Michigan International Speedway. He's never finished in the top 10. He was started fifth in today's race, but Briscoe has fallen all the way back to the 24th position, Mike, so the struggles continue here.
8: Wow. Well, he does have a lot of time. He's still got 125 laps to go, and I'm sure James Small will do a little hocus pocus in the pit strategy department, but he's going to need a lot of it to get Chase back up there and into contention. Right now, it's Chase Elliott. He's just led his sixth lap of the afternoon. Kyle Larson's behind him in second. Bubba Wallace, Tyler Reddick, and how about Riley Herbst? He is running in position number five right now. And of course, one of the news items this week, it was announced that Riley Herbst will not be back with 2311 Racing, the car that he's racing this weekend for that organization. Corey Heim will be driving that car in 2027. And Riley Herbst is on the move and looking for basically a home and a place to race next racing season.
6: Corey Heim picked up the win here at Michigan yesterday in the NASCAR Craftsman Truck Series race, the DQS Solutions and Staffing 250. Friday in the Arca Menards Series, the Henry Ford Health 200, Gio Ruggiero picked up the win there. This is the Firekeepers Casino 400 for the NASCAR Cup Series. With 43 laps to go in stage number two, that means we've got 123 to go in the race, and Chase Elliott, Mike, is up front.
8: Tyler Reddick on the move. Here he comes to the inside.
5: side of Bubba Wallace at the start-finish line in a battle for third.
4: Reddick's got it rolling pretty good right now. He dove low on Bubba Wallace at about the tri-oval, slid underneath him on entry into turn one, and he immediately has gathered up the second place machine of Kyle Larson.
3: He is indeed, Dave, closing in.
4: Come on, turn two. A.J. Allmendinger gets turned. Long slide down onto the runoff lane, tries to lock it down. Stop short of the inside safer barrier. Simple spin for A.J. Allmendinger. No contact made with the walls.
6: So Allmendinger will light up the tires with some flats on there, trying to work the car back in the right direction to get it to the pit lane. We work the Hardys caution now for the fifth time today. Chase Elliott is the race leader.
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6: Back here at Michigan, pit road remains closed as the field works their way around the ailing car of A.J. Allmendinger, who works very slowly on the apron of the racetrack with flat race tires. So we're going to keep the pit lane closed at least for one more lap. From Michigan International Speedway, this is the Motor Racing Network, the voice of NASCAR.
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6: 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The pit lane will open up this time by if anybody elects to come in. 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
5: The last time these teams were on pit road was 12 laps ago, actually 13 laps ago. We'll see if anybody comes down for service. Pit road is open. Last time Chase Elliott pitted, lap 67. Kyle Larson the same. Basically the balance of the entire lead lap. The opportunity is there to come down and get some more if they choose. Chase Elliott will not be one of them. Neither will the rest of the top five or the top ten. Had a couple of drivers doing a little sneak-a-thon down there, including Christopher Bell. He'll stay on the racetrack. Looks like drivers further back, including Chase Briscoe, will come in. Also, looks like Ryan Preece will commit to pit road, along with a handful of others. Jason Toy, let's cover the Chase Briscoe stop.
0: Chase Briscoe was already at the back of the pack after that long pit stop before. They continue to make a chassis adjustment on the right side of that Toyota. They top it off with Sunoco fuel, and he rolls it down on the way. Steve Post.
18: Ryan Preece brings his car in. We need to note that there is no damage that they're aware of on that race car after his dust up on pit road. Four tires, Sunoco fuel. They're keeping adjusting on it. Handle's not been where Ryan needs it to be. Chris pushes in, four tires and fuel. There goes Josh Berry out. Shane Van Gisbergen in an extended stay as they work up under the left front of the SVG car. Now working around to the left side, doing the left side of tire change. So not the day that they were looking for SVG thus far, as he's been mired deep in the field. And Well, they're taking their time. They're working on something on the suspension on the front of the car. Maybe some adjustment as far as ride height goes, what my suspicion is, as they've done it on both sides of the SVG car.
6: So as the field works back behind the pace car, those coming off the pit lane will join back in line, and it's time to get in the know with Napa Know-How. Safety starts underneath. Napa has the undercar solutions you need to stop issues, go further with repairs, and grow your shop. Keep undercar under control at Napa. Todd?
10: Yeah, I think the one thing that comes forward to me out of this whole stress of what happens on this caution, several cars came at that last stop, came down pit road at 67. I felt like there were a couple laps outside their fuel window. This caution should have got them there if they were full. That's the question. And the Napa Know-How, if they were full, with these cars jacked up on the right side, it's hard to get that fuel cell completely packed with air and get the air back out of it. It's easier with the left side because the flow tube comes from the left rear into the cell. It's kind of uphill to the fuel cell. If these guys got it full, they're good on fuel. I think they're looking at where they can get to and how many laps they have to run if there's another caution into the next stage.
8: It's interesting, going back to when you're progressive keys, you talk about paying the fuel tax, two cans versus one can, and trying to figure out where drivers and teams are in that strategy. Some have already paid that tax, but others have not.
10: Yes, yes, and that's where it plays out. Cautions can drive what you needed to do on that tax as well. So paying it early may pay more than you need to because cautions can come to you. Right now, I feel like all these teams that are in the top 15 right now, they're on the edge of fuel. Carson Hocevar, I feel like because he took four, they had time to make sure that one was packed full of fuel. That's the one I feel confident with.
6: So the drivers just got the one-to-go signal from the flag stand. They're going to choose what lane to restart in, presented by Freeway Insurance. Chase Elliott, the race leader, will choose the outside lane. His Hendrick Motorsports teammate, Kyle Larson, he'll go to the inside of the front row. Row number two for the restart. Inside is Ty Gibbs. Topside is going to be Tyler Reddick. Back in row number three, as the drivers continue to move forward, it will be John Hunter Nemechek to the inside of the bubble Wallace car as we get set for this next restart.
8: So everybody's doubled up behind that pace car. It's going to come to pit road. We'll complete lap 82 at the line. We'll start lap 83. 38 to go in stage two, and we are 19 laps away from the halfway point in the Fire Keepers Casino 400. Here we go. Fans are back on their feet here at Michigan. Chase Elliott bringing everybody back into the Poet restart zone, and again, Chase goes way late in the box, and that's going to pay him a dividend. Of course, he'll also have the assistance, Dave, of Tyler. Oh, look out, they're spinning already. Hard into the outside wall. Up front, Tyler Reddick will spin. Pack basically flying apart, colliding off each other. Austin Dillon is involved. Others are involved, and we immediately go back under the Hardys caution on a restart that found several drivers coming up to speed, spinning, bouncing off each other, and crashing into the outside wall. Ty Dillon is one of them. Tyler Reddick day is over. His Camry is absolutely demolished, and there are other drivers involved in that crash as well.
6: Yeah, this was a tough one. You mentioned Chase Elliott. To his ability, he can do this anywhere in the Poet restart zone as the control car can jump on the gas. He's got to be the first one to do it anywhere in that zone. He elected to go late in the zone. Everybody deeper in the field was anticipating a quicker restart, and they began to stack up like dominoes. Add John Hunter Nemechek in the mix as well. Todd Gordon has with the opportunity to look at this one more time with Calamity on the restart.
10: Yeah, definitely a situation. He went late because he wanted to get the push. Looked like Denny Hamlin got a little bit sideways, and that kind of started the accordion of cars back together. That's John Hunter. Both white, predominantly white cars there. John Hunter got sideways and worked forward. Denny got clear of this one.
8: Yeah, John Hunter backed up to the front bumper of Carson Hocevar, and once Nemechek got turned into the face of traffic, he had bounced off Bubba Wallace, who then bounced off Ty Gibbs. It was Denny Hamlin spinning, John Hunter Nemechek spinning, and Austin Dillon just creamed Tyler Reddick. We've got a lot of debris to clean up, and the Hardys caution is out. We'll reset it all for you in a moment.
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8: Back at Michigan, Hardy's Caution 6 waving over the Firekeepers Casino 400. We were just going back under the green flag, and basically cars begin to bounce off each other just past the start-finish line. We're still coming up with the complete roster, but we can tell you that Tyler Reddick, John Hunter Nemechek, Joey Logano, Ty Gibbs, all collected in that with others getting a piece of it here or there. We can add Austin Dillon. He bounced off of Reddick. So right now, five cars with more to be added as we continue under the caution flag with 35 to go in stage two from Michigan International Speedway. This is the Motor Racing Network, the voice of NASCAR.
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8: Back at Michigan International Speedway, we are cleaning up from a problem on the front straightaway that involved Austin Dillon, Denny Hamlin, Joey Logano, Bubba Wallace, John Hunter Nemechek, Tyler Reddick, and Ty Gibbs. This caution flag coming right after we went back under green, Alex, and it looked like that you had some drivers that were having a hard time coming up to speed. You had drivers getting stacked up, and you had some others that obviously didn't get the message.
6: Yeah, you're right about that. The inside lane, Kyle Larson, I'm not going to say he had trouble coming up to speed. He just wasn't as quick on the throttle as Chase Elliott on the outside lane, but cars further back were already on the hammer trying to get going, and Carson Hocevar got into the back of John Hunter Nemechek and turned Nemechek around, and that's what triggered the multi-car crash. Some of those cars, Steve Post, that were in this are on the pit lane.
18: Yeah, and it was actually a combination shot that sent Ty Gibbs around. It put him into the wall, damage on the right front and the left rear of the monster Toyota, and a fair amount of damage on both corners of the car. Right now, the attention on the right front. John Hunter Nemechek's crew is in. He had a good top 10 run going here today. They've got damage on the front of that car, predominantly on the right side of the John Hunter Nemechek car.
8: So Ty Gibbs, after leading six laps earlier, and basically one of the drivers in contention, finds himself in trouble here towards the middle reaches of this second stage. Now, you have a couple of drivers that are being listed as involved, which I guess you could say Carson Hocevar made contact with John Hunter Nemechek, which got him discombobulated and twisted up, and you also had Kyle Larson slow coming up to speed. They are still on the racetrack, but the drivers that are not, we just gave you the list, Tyler Reddick getting the worst for wear, just getting clobbered by Austin Dillon, who got turned around with all that, you know, beating and banging going on and basically had nowhere to go.
6: and he's gone to the NASCAR Cup Series garage, has Tyler Reddick taking his car back there. Billy Scott, the team, going to go to work on that. Here is Chase Briscoe off the racetrack for some pit service. Going to change right side. They're going to make a four Goodyear tire change. Top him off with Sunoco Racing Fuel. Michael McDowell back on the pit lane as well. Looks like Steve Post some more cars, including Chris Buescher in front of you.
18: Yeah, Chris Buescher is in front of me, as well as Denny Hamlin as they continue to work on that race car. So a lot going on pit road. Jason Toy, what's the story back in the pit in the garage area?
0: Yeah, Tyler Reddick was able to bring his car back in here, and he's jumped out of the car because of the smoke that started to billow in there from a little bit of the damage as he continues to get himself situated here as he works his way. Matter of fact, I haven't even taken his gloves off yet. And Tyler, what happened out there, bud?
3: Not a clue. I haven't been told yet. So, yeah, this bummer. We've been able to keep it clean all year, and, going to lose a lot of points today.
0: There you go, Tyler Reddick here looking at the damage. There is a ton of damage on this race car.
6: Yeah, there is. And a tough break for Tyler Reddick. You can hear the dejection in his voice. He had a fast race car, has led the most laps of the race so far today, a total of 33 circuits, but be hard-pressed for him to lead anymore. Not sure they're going to be able to get that car repaired in time to get him back out on the racetrack. With 34 laps to go in stage number two, here's how they're running, presented by Sunoco Race Fuel, with zero carbon bioethanol. From fueling your favorite NASCAR teams to filling up at the pump, Sunoco is trusted to help vehicles perform at their peak. Sunoco, performance is what we do.
8: Chase Elliott leads, Kyle Larson second, Bubba Wallace is third, Riley Herbst is fourth, and Carson Hocevar is fifth, Christopher Bell is sixth, Joey Logano is seventh, Daniel Suarez is eighth, Eric Jones is ninth, and Zane Smith is tenth.
6: Running 11th, it will be Ryan Blaney, 12th is William Byron, Noah Gregson 13th, and Ricky Stenhouse Jr. goes 14th, Austin Cindric 15th, Denny Hamlin 16th, Ty Dillon 17th, Ross Chastain is 18th, Chris Buescher 19th, and Cole Custer is 20th.
8: Alex Bowman is 21st, Cody Ware is 22nd, Josh Berry is 23rd, Ryan Preece 24th, and Chris Buescher is 25th. Now, this is going to get twisted up here because you have some drivers that are coming onto pit road, just backing up here. Berry is 21st, Preece 22nd, Ty Gibbs 23rd, Austin Hill 24th, Shane Van Gisbergen 25th, you got John Hunter Nemechek in 26th, with Denny Hamlin in 27th, Chase Briscoe in 28th, J.J. Yaley 29th, and Michael McDowell in 30th.
6: Chris Buescher being listed 31st, Todd Gilliland 32nd, Brad Keselowski is 33rd, A.J. Allmendinger's the last car still running, he is 34th. From here on out, they are off the racetrack, Tyler Reddick 35th, Austin Dillon 36th, and Connor Zillich out of the race in 37th.
8: Working Hardy's caution number 6. The first came out at lap 2 when Connor Zillich went for a spin in turn 3, backed his Chevrolet Camaro into the outside wall. The second happened when Connor Zillich crashed on the back straightaway, and that ended his day. Third caution flew at lap 45 for the end of stage 1. You had a caution at lap 65. Brad Keselowski had a flat left rear tire, stopped up against the safer barrier in turn 1. Then at lap 78, Hardy's caution 5 flew when A.J. Allmendinger went for a spin off turn 2. And the most recent Hardy's caution, lap 83, when a half dozen plus drivers got turned around after the restart on the front stretch. And that is the Hardy's caution. We continue to work, now coming to 32 to go in the stage.
6: So as the field works their way down, we'll get the one to go signal, and they'll choose what lane to restart in. Brought to you by Freeway Insurance. And Chase Elliott, again, the control car, will opt for the top side of the racetrack. Kyle Larson will go downstairs to the bottom side of the speedway, and they'll begin to take their lanes inside and out. No real big shakeup here on the Freeway Insurance choose. Todd, thoughts on what we've been able to see so far here in the opening one, make that 88 laps of 200.
10: Yeah, we've seen some cars that, you know, we've seen cars that we thought were going to be good here. The Gibbs cars have looked good, the Toyotas have looked good, but also the Hendrick Chevrolets have looked good, along with Carson Hocevar. I'm really impressed with what happened there. They took four tires at that last stop at 67, came out 22nd. They've driven their way all the way up into the top 10 pretty quickly here. These restarts, you talked about Chase Elliott going late in the restart zone. That makes sense at a place like this because you need to be pushed to get that advantage down into turn one. If you go early in the zone and kind of go ahead of the people, the second row, thinking you're going, you're not going to get them attached. The other row is going to get an attachment and push by you. So it makes sense to me that Chase Elliott went late the last two restarts. We'll see how that progresses today.
8: We are wrapping up Hardy's caution number six. We had a total of seven in this race last year. Alex, I was not expecting the rough and tumble nature of this race, or at least the rash of yellow fever that Barney Hall used to call it from days gone by.
1: No, I'm in the same boat. I did not anticipate this, but what it's done is it's kept a lot of drivers still on the lead lap. As a matter of fact, every car that is still running, 34 of them all on the lead lap as the Chevrolet Corvette pace car makes its way back behind the wall. Field off turn number four, back to the Poet restart zone. Control car again going late in the zone is Chase Elliott. He's back on the loud pedal. Green flag goes back in the air, this time inside lane, and Kyle Larson gets a much better restart.
4: They are side by side into turn number one. Plenty of drafting help on all sides. Now they're going to break out momentarily. Three wide for the lead. That won't last long. Larson through the lead. Bubba Wallace around the outside of Chase Elliott.
13: Bubba Wallace trying to go top.
4: Trouble. Yellow. Turn two. Brad Keselowski with heavy contact into the outside wall. He has serious damage on the right front corner of that machine. He was running toward the tail end of the field. It has been a frustrating afternoon, to say the least, for Brad Keselowski and RFK. It just got a whole lot worse in turn two.
8: Hardy's caution number seven flying over the Firekeepers Casino 400 for the second time today. Brad Keselowski comes to grief in front of Dave Moody in turns one and two.
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8: Back at Michigan, Hardy's caution 7 flying, and pit road will be open. The field is in turn 3 right now again. Last time they were on pit road was lap 67. So when they come to the line, we will have completed lap 91. It'll be 29 to go in the stage. And we'll see if anybody decides to come down the pit lane for service. Here we go. As they come off turn number 4, pace car comes to pit entry, the opening. And nobody is coming to pit road, so yet again, they'll wave it off. The top five, the top 10 will bypass the opening to the pit lane. From Michigan International Speedway, this is the Motor Racing Network, the voice of NASCAR.
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6: Welcome back to Michigan. When the field comes to the line, they'll get the one-to-go signal. We'll get back under green flag racing here at MIS. Time now for a Coca-Cola Family of Drivers update presented by Coca-Cola. Grab a Coke and enjoy the race. Chase Elliott is running in the second position right now. Joey Logano is fifth. Daniel Suarez is sixth. But Denny Hamlin's back in 26th. Austin Dillon is out and in the garage, having just come from the care center, posted in the 36th position.
7: We've had eight different drivers lead the race so far today. 13 lead changes, worked seven Hardy's caution flags for a total of 30 laps so far here in this one. 91 laps have been complete, and Kyle Larson's the race leader.
6: Let's pause 10 seconds for station identification on the Motor Racing Network.
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6: Welcome back to Michigan International Speedway, Motor Racing Network, coming to you live from MIS, the Irish Hills, the village of Brooklyn. The Firekeepers Casino 400 wrapping up its seventh Hardy's Caution Flag. Mike Bagley, Alex Hayden, Todd Gordon with you topside, Steve Post and Jason Toy in the pits, the garage, and the care center with Dave Moody and Tim Cattelfamo covering the action in the corners.
7: Kyle Larson will choose to start today's race, restart. Larson does on the outside lane. Chase Elliott will go to the inside of the front row. The driver's choosing, presented by Freeway Insurance. Second row, we'll see Riley Herbst to the inside of Bubba Wallace. Two 23-11 racing cars. And how about a call to Riley Herbst here, Todd? They've done a nice job here today. They've been inside basically the back half of the top 10, the better part of this race, but now find themselves up to position number three.
10: And this team and Riley really have kind of made progress forward. They've had speed at several events this year. They're continuing to work their way forward, but a solid run for them here today at Michigan.
6: Let's see if we can stay under the green flag for a while. Chase Elliott and Kyle Larson on the front row. Larson will be the control car. He'll restart on the outside. Let's see how late in. Larson will be the control car. He'll restart on the outside. Let's see how late in the box he'll go. The last couple of restarts, Chase Elliott's take him all the way to the end. Larson's

0: Wide for the fourth position in turn three. Josevar in the bottom. Riley Herbst in the middle. Joey Logano up top. Get the spot to Josevar.
1: He'll take that spot and leave them fighting for scraps behind him for position number five. Josevar would drop to bottom of the racetrack to put the block on Daniel Suarez, who has Riley Herbst stacked up to his right.
2: Suarez on the inside. Riley Herbst on the outside. Right behind them, the Joey Logano machine. Suarez, by about a door, has the advantage. He'll take that spot as they enter turn two. To the back straightaway.
0: As that battle is happening, the battle for the lead is tightening. Bubba Wallace wants the lead away from Chase Elliott. He had a headlight to the inside of Elliott at a turn number two. In turn three, Wallace drives it in deep to the corner, trying to get to the back bumper of Elliott.
3: Elliott's going to slide on the racetrack off turn number four. He'll slide wide to the safer barrier. Bubba Wallace takes it all the way to the apron. Side by side for the lead to the start finish line. Bubba Wallace goes back to the lead of the Firekeepers Casino 400.
2: Wallace takes 23-11 racing to the point, but maybe not for long. Chase Elliott looking right back to the bottom of the racetrack. He wants the lead back. It's only two more back to Kyle Larson.
0: That's how the top three run. Carson Josevar has been able to maneuver around Daniel Suarez for the fourth position. Then behind Suarez in the fifth spot is Riley Herbst. Christopher Bell and Joey Logano make up the cars behind them. Here's Elliott going back after Wallace for the lead.
1: Can't quite get to him. Bubba Wallace will switch lanes and go down to the middle of the racetrack here off turn number four. Chase Elliott tries to follow his Goodyear tire tracks. Behind them in third is Kyle Larson.
2: Larson right now has the opportunity to play a little offense if he chooses to do so. He's got about a five-car length advantage over Carson Josevar, who rides in position number four.
0: Then again, behind Carson Josevar is the aforementioned Daniel Suarez. He has had a good couple of weeks, and he's having a strong run this afternoon here at Michigan International Speedway. Suarez again is fifth, about two car lengths in front of Riley Herbst, who has got pressure to his inside courtesy of Christopher Bell.
3: They race their way off the corner. Christopher Bell has never finished in the top 10 here in a race at Michigan International Speedway. Right now, he is looking pretty. He is sitting right behind Riley Herbst. They continue to stack up traffic from sixth on back.
2: Battle for the lead is beginning to heat up. Challenge now coming to the inside line. Peeking down to the low line is Chase Elliott taking a shot at Bubba Wallace. Nothing there this time off two.
0: Wallace may have been able to pass Chase Elliott a couple of laps ago for the lead. However, Elliott has not gone away quietly. He is only a half a car length behind the leader as they both let off the throttle in turn number three. Elliott goes down to the bottom, trying to get a wheel alongside Wallace.
1: Great friends off the racetrack. Mortal enemies right now, side by side for the race lead at Michigan. Inside lane, it's the Chevrolet of Chase Elliott. He'll squeeze by the Toyota Bubba Wallace, give Elliott the top spot.
2: We'll see if Wallace can counterattack on entry into turn number one. For the moment, he's going to follow right in the tire tracks of the leader. Elliott, in fact, pulls away by two car lengths. Kyle Larson now closing in on Wallace.
0: Bubba Wallace has to check his mirror. He's got Kyle Larson and now Carson Josevar closing on him in what would be a three-way battle for the second spot. Elliott, since grabbing the lead, has pulled away by about two car lengths. Further back, John Hunter Nemechek will make that Eric Jones. Drives around Joey Logano and Christopher Bell.
3: He'll take that spot, but up front, Bubba Wallace has fallen into the clutches of Kyle Larson, and Carson Josevar has arrived on the scene. They are racing for second, third, and fourth.
2: He's got a hornet's nest at the back door now, does Bubba Wallace. Looking down to the inside, here comes Kyle Larson. Left side tires right on the yellow stripe, side by side for position number two.
0: Double wide for the runner-up spot. Up the back straightaway, Kyle Larson and his HendrickCars.com Chevy to the left side of Bubba Wallace. Josevar thought about making it three wide going into turn number three. They all slide up the racetrack. Larson, Wallace, and Josevar are loose in turn four.
1: Josevar with a dive bomb move that did not work. Josevar had to really check up. He is going to get absolute land rushed right now. Herbst goes by. Other cars begin to go by as well.
2: Riley Herbst goes by. Eric Jones goes by. Problems aren't over yet as Josevar just trying to regain his pace. He'll lose another spot to Christopher Bell. Here comes Joey Logano.
0: Carson Josevar just about took out Bubba Wallace and Kyle Larson the last time through turns three and four, and I'm sure he's still trying to get some confidence back after a big slide through this set of corners. Josevar has to deal with Joey Logano side by side.
3: Got to get his confidence back. He's got to get his breath back, and he may need to change the foundation garments on that one. He was backwards and headed towards the wall. He was able to hang on to the car, but Todd, that is what happens at Michigan when you lose momentum. The drivers talk about momentum, and with what Josevar did over there, it totally killed his momentum.
4: That was a game of checkers, not chess. He drove down and tried to put a big move.

0: Been, but it wasn't a move that was going to come out the turn four. Slid him all the way up the racetrack, got the tires all dirty, had to lift, lost momentum, lost about seven spots as it came through. He'll have to work his way forward.
1: All the while, Chase Elliott is rolling. He's opened up a two-second lead now over his teammate Kyle Larson. Daniel Suarez, the Coca-Cola 600 winner, is riding a confident third. Further back, here's Eric Jones on the prowl to the bottom of the racetrack.
2: Eric Jones having a really strong afternoon here in his home state of Michigan. He's wheeling and dealing for a spot in the top five. He moves underneath Bubba Wallace for fifth. He moves under Riley Herbst for fourth place.
3: Eric Jones going somewhere in a hurry. He completes that pass on Riley Herbst. Now Herbst has got to deal with Bubba Wallace, Christopher Bell, and a fast approaching Carson Hocevar. They all duck to the inside of Riley Herbst this time in turn three.
0: Carson Hocevar trying to regain the lost ground. He was racing for the second spot. Now he's just trying to hang on to eighth. Hocevar 3.8 seconds behind the race leader. Hocevar's got William Byron behind him, but he's also, Dave, got a lot of work to do.
2: He does. He just needs to cool his jets and be methodical about it. He's still got a very fast race car. He'll try and get these back one at a time. First and foremost, he's working on the Riley Herbst machine.
3: Carson Hocevar tried to get around Riley Herbst coming off of turn number two, but he slid up the racetrack, had to crack the throttle, and now an opportunity presents itself for William Byron to make a pass. He goes to the inside of Hocevar. Hocevar fighting back on the outside, though.
1: Here they come up off turn number four, down to the line, 16 laps to go in stage number two. Everything settles down further back. The battle flares up for second now, headed to turn one.
2: Here they come into turn one, and the chase is on, diving down to the bottom of the racetrack, trying to make some ground is Daniel Suarez. Another strong run for Suarez. He is all over Kyle Larson.
3: Two Chevrolets dueling for that second spot, about 15 car lengths behind the race leader of Chase Elliott. Here is Elliott letting off of the throttle, taking his Napa Chevrolet to the second groove through three and four. Larson does the same, leaving the bottom open for Daniel Suarez.
1: Here they come back to the corner, or off turn number four, I should say, back to the start-finish line. 15 to go on the stage. Chase Elliott is the leader.
4: And we're live here outside the Perez family home, just waiting for the... And there they go. Almost on time this morning. 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
1: 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It's William Byron on the move. He's up to the seventh spot as he drop kicks Riley Herbst back to eighth. That means Hendrick Motorsports now has three cars in the top seven, including first and second, as Chase Elliott and Kyle Larson. 13 laps to go in stage number two from Michigan International Speedway. This is the Motor Racing Network, the voice of NASCAR.
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1: Back back here at Michigan with 11 laps to go in stage number two. 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
8: Bubba Wallace not too long ago was running in the lead, but he's dropped back to seventh spot. He just radioed in to crew chief Freddie Kraft and Charles Denine. It is 5 of 5 loose, and Freddie just said, bring it on home. We don't have many laps, 11 to go now at this point to get to the end of the stage. Don't do anything crazy. Just get the car back to us. We've got a car that's capable of running up front. Don't do anything to damage it while it's temporarily in a loose condition. Jason Toy, what are you keeping your eye on?
9: One of the things with William Byron, we'll talk about him having a great run here this afternoon. We talked early on about the fact when the green flag dropped, they were at the back of the pack because they had an electrical issue that they had to correct in between qualifying and when they started the race today. So they started scratching the field. And a lot of times that can afford you, especially when you have early cautions like we had today, to continue to come in and make adjustments on that race car. Rudy Fugel, the crew chief, William Byron, the driver, they have been doing that slowly but steadily each time. And when they've had a full pit stops, the crew's gotten a couple extra spots as well. Now, right now, William is radioed in, said I could use just a tick more, but the car is running great. He's picking them up, putting them down here as William Byron has worked his way back into the top 10.
0: He is right now in the sixth position. He is 4.8 seconds behind race leader Chase Elliott. Watching a battle further back on the racetrack, Carson Hocevar has been able to break free in the seventh position. Bubba Wallace has claimed eighth, but from ninth on back, they're throwing haymakers at each other. Joey Logano is ninth. Zane Smith is 10th, but then he got Riley Hurst in that battle as well. Dave, for now, that battle has settled down, but that's been one of the more spicy battles on the racetrack as we continue to track it. Back to you.
2: It has indeed. They've been throwing haymakers at each other on a fairly regular basis. Denny Hamlin's going to join that group and see if he can throw an uppercut or two as well. He rides under Riley Hurst to pick up a spot.
3: That gaggle of traffic now hits the back straightaway. Joey Logano going after Bubba Wallace for a spot inside of the top 10. Behind Logano is Zane Smith. Then you have the aforementioned Denny Hamlin. We haven't talked too much about him today, but he is moving forward.
0: Denny Hamlin won the pole yesterday, had to go to the back for unapproved adjustments, and then there was some up and down at the back. He was pinned back there for a while, but obviously Chris Gayle and company have made the necessary corrections and adjustments to his race car. In front of him, here comes Joey Logano to the bottom of Bubba Wallace in turn one.
2: Takes a peek to the inside, but the car doesn't rotate very well for Joey. He'll have to fall back in line as they exit two to the back stretch.
3: This is all going on from the eighth position on back. Bubba Wallace has got eighth. Joey Logano is ninth. Zane Smith is tenth. They're single file entering turn number three. Now Logano dips low, trying to get to the left rear of Bubba Wallace. He can't do it this time.
1: Well, but he's going to stay right there, tucked right up underneath the rear spoiler of that Toyota. Wallace goes all the way to the bottom of the front stretch trying to break the draft. There are two Ford Mustangs linked up in the draft. Inside is Wallace and Smith.
2: Going down to the inside, Bubba Wallace. He's got Zane Smith in his hip pocket. Closer to the front, Eric Jones takes another step toward the top of the ladder.
3: Eric Jones has been driving very nicely and moving up the running order. Further behind them, Christopher Bell is coming under fire from William Byron, who is also continuing to get faster. Then that battle from ninth on back enters turn number three. Joey Logano is there. Zane Smith drives around Bubba Wallace. They exit four.
0: Off turn four, here comes Bubba Wallace. He lost a spot a lap ago to Joey Logano. He's trying to regain some lost ground. He's got Zane Smith to his outside. Denny Hamlin rumbles to the bottom of the racetrack. Three wide off the end of the front straightaway.
2: Three deep now with Bubba Wallace in the middle, and with an ill-handling race car, the smart thing for him to do is bail out. Denny Hamlin gets tight in the middle. He drives off almost into the door of Zane Smith.
3: Here comes Hamlin now to the inside of Zane Smith, running full throttle, racing back to the corner. It's Hamlin trying to get a little side drafting done on Zane Smith. He'll complete the pass into turn number three. The inside lane is open. Bubba Wallace trying to go back around Zane Smith.
1: In turn one, the battle is on for position number two.
2: Here they come into the banking of turn number two, and it's going to be a pretty short battle. Chase Elliott long gone with the lead, but Eric Jones has got second, and he immediately pulls away.
3: Eric Jones has turned on the afterburners in the last several laps. He drove around Kyle Larson, just made the pass on Daniel Suarez, and now looks ahead at Chase Elliott, the race leader, about 15 car lengths in front of him.
0: And Eric Jones, one of the few cars that last pit cycle took four tires, much like we talked about Carson Osipar. These four tires driving forward, see what he can do. He's actually tracking Chase Elliott as he runs into turn one here.
2: Chase Elliott hasn't had much company lately, but it's going to change in a hurry. Eric Jones visibly faster as he closes the gap. It's down to about 20, maybe 25 car lengths off two.
3: Eric Jones driving for the King. Richard Petty hits the back straightaway. Again, looking ahead at Chase Elliott. Elliott the leader in turn number three. Trying to decide which way he wants to go around the slower car of Todd Gilliland. Gilliland drifts wide. Elliott goes around him on the inside.
0: It is starting to tighten up in the race for the lead, and it's Eric Jones that begins to turn the wick up on that Legacy Motor Club Toyota. Chase Elliott has gotten around Todd Gilliland. He'll go one lap further in arrears, but Dave, it's down to six car lengths of separation for the lead.
2: It's going to get tight before this is very much older, to say the least. Chase Elliott running midway up the banking. Eric Jones glued to the bottom, and he is coming in fast.
3: He is just chopping car lengths off each set of corners to the race leader is Eric Jones. He now only is about six car lengths behind Chase Elliott. Elliott in his Chevy in the second groove of the racetrack. So is Jones.
1: Off turn number four, we'll begin the final lap of stage number two in the Firekeepers Casino 400. Who's going to be back in the first place in 2 miles? Right now, Chase Elliott pulls the field to one.
2: Down to five car lengths now is the advantage as Eric Jones continues to go to the whip. He'll follow right in the tire tracks of Elliott, maybe a half a groove higher, trying to dial some distance off that lead off turn two.
3: Clear racetrack ahead for these two leaders to settle it here at the end of the second stage. It is Chase Elliott leading Eric Jones by about three car lengths this time on the approach to turn three. Jones takes his Toyota down to the bottom, trying to get around Elliott.
0: Eric Jones digging hard at the bottom of the racetrack. He's going to shut it down, but the time is going to run out of stage two. Green and white checkered flag is waving at the start-finish line. Chase Elliott wins stage two of the Firekeepers Casino 400. Eric Jones will come across the line in second. Daniel Suarez in third. Kyle Larson will finish fourth, and William Byron in fifth. Christopher Bell in sixth. Carson Hocevar is in seventh. Denny Hamlin's up to eighth, with Joey Logano and Zane Smith in ninth and tenth. That's how they finished in the stage presented by the Powerball. NASCAR Powerball, the chase to $1 million is on. Start your entries for the chance to win $1 million at NASCAR Championship Weekend. The official lottery game of NASCAR, Powerball, the chase to $1 million starts now.
12: How does Chase Briscoe win? With the hands of his pit crew changing four tires in under 9 seconds. The voice of his spotter carving a path through the pack. His race engineer, systems engineer, all working tirelessly to shave off a tenth of a second. With his team at Toyota, his crew chief, his fans, his family. It's all of this all at once at 200 miles per hour. From the moment Chase joined Toyota to the moment he ends up in victory lane. So how does Chase Briscoe win? In summary, not alone. Toyota Racing. Your race, your story. NASCAR is a registered trademark of the National Association for Stock Car Auto Racing, LLC.
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1: Green flag goes in the air. The Daytona 500 is underway.
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9: 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Round and round and round they go. Everybody three wide from front to back.
13: We are the voice of NASCAR.
1: Brad Keselowski up off of the corner. Ryan Blaney with a charge. Checkered flag is out. Ryan Blaney wins.
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0: Back at Michigan, Hardy's Caution 8 is flying for the end of Stage 2. Pit Road will be open in a moment. Last time these teams were on Pit Road, lap 67, no doubt. Everybody will be coming down for some Sunoco Racing Fuel and some Goodyear Racing Eagles. Question is, how much fuel and how many tires? I would imagine, Todd, everybody's going four tires here.
19: Yeah, you're going to do four tires here. You're going to need to at least put a full 14-gallon can in. I think you may want to be full at this point because you just ran this. We should be close to empty within a gallon or two. We had cautions that bought us some, but I think you're going to see some teams that will stay on pit road to put the second can to get full so that they can shorten up the last stop. We'll see some that want to get track position here and just take that one and get expedite the pit stop.
1: You like to use the term pay the fuel tax. And in Stage 2, everybody at some point had to pay that fuel tax. Now is it just a strategy call from here on out and there's no more quote-unquote tax?
19: Well, if you look at it, we've got 80 laps left. And really, one 14-gallon can run you probably 35. So that gets you 70. So if you put 14 in here and you put 14 in, the last stop that you have to do for this race, you're 10 laps short of making the end. So some point you're going to have a longer stop and get more gas in it.
0: Here we go. Here comes the field to the opening of pit road, and everybody on the lead lap will come down for service. These pit stops will happen at lap 123. Jason Toy.
9: William Byron, Eric Jones also in is Elliott. We see Christopher Bell making the stop along with Riley Herbst. One of the things about it for Christopher Jones, that don't touch it. It's running pretty darn good right now. Very happy with it. William Byron is going to be the first down of the way, along with Chase Elliott up in the pit road, along with Christopher Bell. Little to no adjustments made by most folks on this end. See folks.
8: Bubba Wallace very loose on that run. Going to be four tires. Sunoco Racing Fuel. The race off from pit road. Going to be Chase Elliott getting the win off from pit road as he goes out first. Daniel Suarez a little bit free, especially down in 3 and 4. Ryan Sparks making a minor chassis adjustment on that car. Denny Hamlin had climbed up inside the top 10. That car is better and better. He fought free early. Car was pretty good that time, and we're going to see how we mix it up here in the final stage with Denny Hamlin. These pit stops, lap 123, end of stage number 2.
1: When we come back, we'll reset the running order.
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7: 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You know, Mike, it's been quite a while. Hate to say it, but since we've had this good of weather here at Michigan when NASCAR comes to town.
0: We have had moments. We have had moments where we have been bathed in bright, beautiful Michigan sunshine. We have been here when we basically had to call the Coast Guard to come rescue us. We have been blessed by weather yesterday and today. These fans, sellout crowd there in the grandstand, sellout crowd in the infield. They have gotten their money's worth today on the track. And weather-wise, it's an absolutely beautiful day outside here at MIS. Field's got one to go, and we're getting ready to rack them up for another restart.
7: Yeah, a couple of speeding penalties on that pit stop exchange. John Hunter Nemechek got busted for speeding, as did Shane Van Gisbergen. SVG, since he's got to go to the back of the field anyway, come on down and add a little Sunoco fuel to the tank just to try to shorten the stop later on here in this run to the checkers. 75 laps to go in this one. The longest green flag run we've had today has only been 32 laps.
0: Wow. Chase Elliott will bring him back to the line for the restart. William Byron will restart in second. Daniel Suarez having a good run today for Spire Motorsports. He's in third with Chris Buescher in fourth and Christopher Bell in fifth. Kyle Larson will restart sixth. Denny Hamlin in seventh. Eric Jones in eighth. Bubba Wallace ninth. And Michael McDowell having a good run today as well. He's posted in tenth.
7: Then you've got Joey Logano 11th. Zane Smith is 12th. Carson Hocevar is 13th. And Ryan Blaney 14th. Austin Cindric 15th. Noah Gregson 16th, Ricky Stenhouse Jr. 17th, then it's Ty Dillon 18th, Shane Van Gisbergen 19th, and Ross Chastain being scored 20th at the moment.
0: Stretch run to the checkered flag right now, and they come to the line. It's going to be 74 laps to go with another pit stop coming up somewhere between now and the end of this race. Into the Poet restart zone. Chase Elliott gets him going again. Bubba Wallace there, make that William Byron is going to stay with him stride for stride as everybody begins to push and shove their way back to turn one.
2: Elliott gets a big shove into turn number one, and that will push him easily clear into the lead. He rides in the number one spot. Christopher Bell up to second. Byron and Hamlin.
3: Hamlin running wheel to wheel now with Kyle Larson for that fourth spot. As a matter of fact, halfway down the straightaway, Larson will take the fourth spot away. Hamlin's been kicked back to fifth. He may lose another spot. Here comes Daniel Suarez on the bottom in three and four.
7: Suarez with a strong mount today here in the Irish Hills. He'll take that spot away. Chase Elliott pulls the field back to the start-finish line. Christopher Bell second. Traffic stacks up from third on back, and that's where Byron is.
2: William Byron getting a big push from Kyle Larson. He's going to use it to jump to the bottom of Christopher Bell and put on the challenge for second. He's down low. Bell up high. See Bell holds him off, at least for the moment.
3: Christopher Bell strong on the outside lane. William Byron, as a result, will tuck in line and follow Bell back to the corner. Kyle Larson also part of this three-way mix for the second position. Further back, Denny Hamlin going back after Daniel Suarez.
0: Kyle Larson swings wide as well. Here comes Hamlin to the bottom of Suarez. He'll pass Suarez. Bottom of Larson. He'll take that spot as well. Denny Hamlin's march to the front continues at lap 128.
2: His car was a little bit short of scrap metal in the opening stage, but they tweaked and they turned and in vintage Denny Hamlin fashion. He's fourth and looking for more.
3: Hamlin is indeed looking for more. As a matter of fact, he is about a car length behind William Byron, who rides in the third third spot. Christopher Bell holds down second. Everyone's still chasing Chase Elliott. That's how they run. 2, 3, and 4 this time by.
7: Byron there comfortably in position number 3. Denny Hamlin rounds out the top 4. Kyle Larson is 5th. Here's a side-by-side battle for position number 6. Eric Jones to the inside of Daniel Suarez with Bubba Wallace now thinking 3 wide.
2: All afternoon long, Eric Jones has been moving forward. He's going to be the meat in the sandwich here as Wallace goes to the bottom. Bubba gets a little tight. He has to backpedal. He'll lose 2 spots, maybe 3. Here comes Hosevar around the top.
3: All that pack of traffic now racing up the straightaway. Eric Jones has taken the 6th position. Daniel Suarez 7th. Hosevar is 8th. Wallace has 9th for the moment, but here comes Zane Smith. 2 is inside. He'll complete the pass.
0: Bubba's car just darted up the racetrack, and that allowed Zane Smith to complete that pass. Bubba, still under power, has lost a couple of spots and a couple of car lengths. Now, Bubba begins to fall into the clutches of Joey Logano.
2: Yeah, Bubba Wallace beginning to backpedal right now. That car's doing a little bit of anything, everything, and none of it's good. Battle for second is on. William Byron looking low on Christopher Bell.
3: William Byron looking for a little bit of running room right now to get around Christopher Bell. He had a wheel to the inside of Bell in turn number 2. Didn't have the power on the bottom lane to make the pass. This time, he'll follow Bell back to the front straightaway.
7: Bell will do a good job of keeping the air dirty across the nose of that orange and white Exalta Chevrolet for William Byron. Front 3 give themselves some space right now as things begin to settle down just a bit.
2: Christopher Bell, another one of those drivers that didn't appear to have a lot going for him in the opening stage of this race, but every time they've been able to lay hands on it, they've made it a little bit better. He is on his way to the front.
3: Kareem rising to the top here as we get later on in the going at Michigan International Speedway. Elliott still holds the lead. This time in turn 3, Elliott's lead is 3 car lengths. Christopher Bell in 2nd. A car length ahead of William Byron. Byron's a car length ahead of Hamlin.
0: Byron's been looking around. He's been looking on the bottom of the racetrack. He's been looking wider on the racetrack. He's trying to find a way around Christopher Bell. At the same time, looks in the rearview mirror and sees a fast closing Denny Hamlin.
2: Hamlin is lurking at the moment. Not close enough to make a move for the number 3 spot, at least not yet. But he's only about 4 car lengths back.
3: Denny Hamlin again riding all by himself at the moment in the 4th position. He was closer to William Byron the last time through turns 3 and 4. Now he trails Byron in the 3rd spot by about 3 car lengths. William Byron, meanwhile, trying to gather up another run and go after Christopher Bell for position number 2.
7: Bell will not be daunted whatsoever. He'll hang on to the 2nd spot and keep a car length, maybe 2, between himself and the front bumper of William Byron as they fly by the line. Down to 67 laps to go.
2: William Byron right on the back bumper for that number 2 position. Hasn't really been able to bust a move quite yet. He continues to look low through the corner, but Christopher Bell's got the horsepower.
3: Christopher Bell has been able to use that 2nd groove in turns 1 and 2, and over here in turns 3 and 4 to his advantage. However, he hasn't really been able to make any headway on the race leader, Chase Elliott, who still holds the field at bay by 3 car lengths.
0: Off turn number 4, leaders come back to the line. Everybody in hot pursuit of Chase Elliott. Bell, Byron, Hamlin, Larson, they're all stacked up right there. But right now, Chase Elliott, the class of the field, having just led his 58th lap of the afternoon.
2: NASCAR's most popular driver, able to keep everybody at arm's length, at least for the moment. Steve Bell continues to experiment with a little higher line.
3: No change in the top 3, this time down the back straightaway. Elliott, Bell, and Byron, the top 3. Hamlin rides in the 4th spot. Kyle Larson is 5th. Eric Jones, Daniel Suarez make up the top 7.
7: They make their way up off turn number 4. No change at the front of the field. As they come down to the line, 65 laps to go in this one. The 11th consecutive green flag lap has been put on the board. Chase Elliott up front. Todd, it doesn't seem anybody is letting Chase Elliott drive away.
19: Now we've gotten some new contenders. You know, you look at it, William Byron and Christopher Bell, they've been working their way through the field all day long. They're kindly got the position here where they're attached to the 9 car of Chase Elliott and kind of keeping tow with him.
0: Chase Elliott comes to the line. He looks in the rearview mirror. Christopher Bell about 6 car lengths behind as we've got 64 laps remaining.
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0: Christopher Bell is stalking Chase Elliott for the lead. It's down to two car lengths as we continue under the green flag. From Michigan International Speedway, this is the Motor Racing Network, the voice of NASCAR.
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2: 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Chase Elliott, Christopher Bell, William Byron, Denny Hamlin, Kyle Larson, the top five. 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Todd?
3: Yeah, my first key to the Progressive key to the race was tire aggressiveness, especially left sides. We have seen a couple of tires that guys have kind of been a little too aggressive on pressures or cambers, but that's calmed down. Seems like most of the race, these guys have sorted that out and worked it.
4: Got trouble. Turn number two. One car slides around, backs it into the fence towards Dave Moody.
5: Sliding up against the outside retaining wall, grinding to a stop, and it is Zane Smith, who had such a strong run going this afternoon. It's going to end up going north in the southbound lane. Zane Smith, driver's door, up against the outside safer barrier. He's refired the car, trying to pull away. Well, I've never seen a donut like that. And most of the tires are flat. And he was able to cut that car off the wall and drive it down to the apron, but he's got some pretty serious damage.
3: Well, Progressive key number one, key, the left side tire aggressiveness. Looks like Zane Smith had a left rear tire deflate, spun him on entry to turn one here.
2: He was doing the slide for life down there, Dustin Crops. He went into that long, broad slide, finally looped it around and made contact with the outside wall. Unfortunately, a good run today for Zane Smith ends with Hardy's caution number 9, lap 141. Alex, he went into that long, long, lazy slide, and all of a sudden, the back end of the car snapped around on him when he was running in the ninth position.
4: That's a tough one. It really is for Zane Smith. That left rear is down. Some cosmetic damage as well. The AMR safety team, looks like Mikey Myers from the AMR safety team down there, looks like they're wanting to get a little push there to get that car going yet again so he can get around. But the problem for Zane Smith with the damage, he's got to limp all the way around the racetrack, and he is losing precious time.
2: Yes, he is. He's going to lose. He's already lost one lap, and when he comes to pit road with all the work that needs to be done there, we'll probably lose another. So Zane Smith, responsible for Hardy's caution number 9, and that was unfortunate for him. Had a couple of top 10 finishes coming into this race. He's never finished outside of the top 10 in the Firekeepers Casino 400. Unfortunately, today that streak will come to an end.
4: Yeah, a tough break it was, but they can hang their hat on the fact that they had speed in their race car and were contenders inside the top 10 for the better part of this afternoon's race.
5: Guys, it's just not going to work for Zane Smith. He wants with all his heart to get pushed back to the pits. They've tried to push him twice. Both left side tires are flat. The right rear is all but flat. Every time he gets enough momentum to actually do so, the car just swaps ends on him, and he's going to have to go up on the wrecker now.
2: Yeah, and they'll have to take that car back to the NASCAR Cup Series garage. A moment ago, I looked over at you, Todd, and I saw a grin on your face. What are you thinking about right now?
3: I'm thinking about the fact we've got 57 to go right now, and we feel like the fuel window's in the low 50s. This is an opportunity to... It's outside the window, but if we got another caution, might put you where you can get to the end. I think if I'm a crew chief right now, I'm coming to pit road and getting full of fuel.
2: You know, Michigan race ending in fuel mileage? No.
4: You don't mean it. that's something that happens here. There's an awful lot on the line, not just championship points, not just that Firekeepers Casino slot machine trophy that is just cool as anything, but the Heritage Trophy is also on the line.
3: And the question comes, if we all do come down pit road, do I take two and just get enough fuel in it? to try to get it full, do I put four on as we saw Erik Jones do in the stage two? That four paid off late in the run driving forward.
2: New right side tire here this weekend for the NASCAR Cup Series, and established left side tire that they've been running basically a mile and a half in track like this all year. And we did see that four tire change pay dividends early. Pit road is open and there's a gap between cars. It looks like you've got the top seven or eight, and then you get a gap of real estate back to everybody else that now finally closes up coming to the pit lane. Here they come, and all the leaders will pit. Lap 144, Chase Elliott will lead the field onto the pit lane at a speed of 55 miles per hour. Let's go to Jason Toy.
6: First pit stall on the entrance of pit lane. That will go to William Byron. They're going to hit the mark. Right side tires going on. Sunoco fuel going in. The fuel, the important part of it. Christopher Bell is in. Right side tires only. Counting down the fuel. Shakes the head. He's going. Christopher Bell down the way in front of William Byron. Steve Post.
7: Get him full of Sunoco fuel. That's the common theme down here. Denny Hamlin just a little bit tight. Four tires on that car. Sunoco racing fuel. Race off of pit road. William Byron is going to win that race off of pit road. Four tires for Kyle Larson. He said the car is about as comfortable as it's been all day long. Cliff Daniels may have got an air pressure adjustment because this could be a long run, but four tires, Sunoco racing fuel. But the common theme is fill them up with fuel, and now the radio traffic, save fuel as you're riding around under these caution lights.
4: That's exactly what we're going to have happen right now. William Byron is the first one off of the pit lane. We got some more new players up there with some strategy as Christopher Bell gets off pit road second. Welcome to the top three, Ross Chastain here on lap 144.
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2: Getting the one-to-go signal, William Byron, the new leader of the Firekeepers Casino 400. Christopher Bell will restart second. Ross Chastain, third. Joey Logano, fourth. Chase Elliott, fifth. Sixth will be Denny Hamlin. Seventh will be Kyle Larson. Eighth, Daniel Suarez. Ninth, Erik Jones. And Bubba Wallace will restart in 10th.
4: In the number 11 position will be Alex Bowman. 12 will be Cole Custer. 13th will be Carson Hocevar. Then it's Ryan Blaney, Austin Cendrick, Chris Buescher, Ricky Stenhouse Jr., Ryan Preece, and Ty Dillon rounding out the top 20 for the restart.
2: When they get to the green flag, it'll be 53 laps to go. And again, everybody's in fuel save mode right now. And hopefully, for some sake, there'll be another opportunity to come down the pit lane. But we may have just witnessed the last opportunity to come to pit road.
3: I think if we get another opportunity to come down pit lane, the crew chiefs are going to breathe a little easier because that'll buy them the laps they need to get to the end of the race. So we'll see where it plays.
4: The way this race has been today, the trend is the longest green flag stretch has only been 32 laps. So if anything is in the last 54 laps like what we've seen, we're not going to go the final 54 laps under green. But that all remains to be seen. So we've got another restart upcoming, and they have been eventful today.
2: Yes, they have. In case you missed it, the one on lap 83 was quite eventful. Took out at least 9 cars involving Austin Dillon. Denny Hamlin was involved in that. Logano, Bubba Wallace, Sean Hunter Nemechek, Tyler Reddick, and Ty Gibbs. Some have been able to continue. Some have been able to go to the garage. Let's hope, keep our fingers crossed, that we don't have that reproducing itself. Green flag backed up. Everybody safely up to the gearbox. Already looking 2 and 3 wide mid-pack.
5: Clean and green into turn number 1, and William Byron likes that just fine. He scoots out to the lead, slides up off the bottom of the racetrack. Battle is for second. Chase Elliott to the inside of Christopher Bell.
10: Remain locked together wheel-to-wheel for the second spot. William Byron doing some evasive maneuvers. Is going down the back straightaway, trying to break the draft. He leads by 2 car lengths into turn number 3. Elliott and Bell still wheel to wheel for second. Elliott, oh, and Bell hard to the outside wall in the middle of turn 3. What a shot into the wall. Bell now up against the safer barrier hard in turn 4.
4: Chase Elliott will slide down and pound the inside safer barrier head on as well. 2 cars running at the front of the field. Heavy duty damage on both of them. The caution flag flies for the 10th time. Christopher Bell, Chase Elliott get together, and Todd, that was a scary hit for Christopher Bell.
3: Yeah, that's a really big hit for Christopher Bell. It just speaks for how fast this 2-mile racetrack is. Great to see Christopher getting out the window net there and working his way out. Big, big hit.
2: And this is just another setback that Christopher Bell has had. He's finished second in the last 2 races, but he's also had a lot of races where he's not been able to finish well at all. This is going to be another one of them. Good news, Christopher Bell out of his Toyota, Chase Elliott out of his Chevrolet, smoke billowing out of the Christopher Bell car, and he's just trying to get his wits about him. The AMR safety team is there, and they will be taking both Chase and Christopher to the infield care center. Just watching it on NASCAR TV, that started when Chase Elliott got low on the bottom of the racetrack, and they were throttle committed midway between the corner.
3: Yeah, Chase was down there just touching on that crossover, that seam at the bottom, got loose underneath Christopher Bell, corrected up into him, just one of those racing situations, but big hit for both of them.
4: And 2 contenders are going to be out of this race. Monster hits for both Chase Elliott and for Christopher Bell. Again, C. Bell able to drop the window net and get out of his race car as there's still a lot of dark smoke coming out of that race car. Hard, hard crash there on a scramble in the restarts. Mike, we talked about it. Restarts here at Michigan today have been something.
2: They have been something. And just looking at that replay, the flex the safer barrier just took when C. Bell went pounding into that wall. And right now, Christopher Bell and Chase Elliott having words on the racetrack, but Chase walks up and puts his left hand on Chris's right shoulder as if to say, sorry, bud, got loose on the bottom of the racetrack, and it was a very amicable conversation. But Chase Elliott started that slow break when the car broke loose, and all of a sudden, it snapped violently to the right, and Christopher Bell was there, and that was a sledgehammer shot, and that safer barrier took a mega flex when that contact came from Seabell's car.
4: One more time, another thank you to Dr. Dean Sicking and his team from the University of Nebraska for pioneering the safer barrier. Steel and foam energy reduction. Safer, that's what it stands for. And Dr. Dean Sicking saved no doubt a couple more lives here today in NASCAR.
2: There is no doubt about that. The pace of the caution car has been greatly reduced off turn number two because safety teams are working in the middle reaches of turn three over to turn four. They're putting down Speedy Drive, but they're also trying to take the Christopher Bell car off of the bottom of the racetrack. So there will be some work to be done as those teams continue their work over there in front of Tim Calafemo. Tim, that is quite the safety operation, the cleanup operation that's going on in front of you.
10: Yes, indeed. It's very extensive. You mentioned the fact that they are still trying to put out the fire that erupted on the back of Christopher Bell's car when that car finally came to a stop after hitting the wall with such velocity in the middle of turns three and four. They're putting Speedy Dry down also to clean up the fluid. There is also a team of safety workers that are trying to work on the safer barrier that Alex was just talking about. From my turn position, I'd say about 100 feet away, the wall is bent ever so slightly. The inner part of the wall that faces the racetrack, the safety team is trying to, I guess, bow that back so that it's even with the rest of the wall, but there is a little bit of a crook in the wall, if you will, where that foam piece is in between the inner part of the wall and the concrete wall. That's where the foam goes in between to try to absorb that impact. So they're working on that, simultaneously trying to clean the racetrack. As I say that, the field of cars has stopped on the back straightaway. They are going to allow these safety teams to get to work and try to repair all of this as best they can.
4: Yeah, again, it's called a safer barrier. A lot of people just nickname it a soft wall. It is anything but.
3: It's softer than concrete.
4: Yeah.
3: But it's not soft. And that was a tremendous impact. It has bent the wall. I would not be surprised to see them have an unbolt and replace that section of safer barrier.
2: And we have gone under the red flag here in the Firekeepers Casino 400 after just a savage crash between Christopher Bell and Chase Elliott. And the contact that we're referring to is from Christopher Bell, and he indeed bent that steel wall. You've got those styrofoam pyramids behind that steel. They need to be checked as well. And these safety teams, Alex, are going to need a little additional time to get all this work done.
4: Yeah, this is one of those deals. And all of the tracks, I should say, that NASCAR races at, they do have extra parts and pieces for safer barriers at the ready. They're trained, and when you have an instance like this, they spring into action, and they are highly trained to replace one, two, or however many pieces it takes to do that. They have the horizontal steel. They also have the giant foam barriers that go between the concrete wall, the original concrete wall here at MIS, and that safer barrier. As we sit under the red flag, Steve Post, 51 laps remaining, William Byron the leader, then you've got Daniel Suarez, Ross Chastain, Carson Hocevar, and Kyle Larson.
7: Yeah, and Kyle Larson out there on the speedway is running in the fifth spot. First and foremost, we talked about fuel, and Cliff Daniels cued the radio and told Kyle, you're 2.5 laps short on fuel. So obviously, this caution is going to help with that. But Larson got hit by some debris flying off from one of those cars as they got up in the wall, immediately cued the radio and said, something hit the roof of the car. It's got to be tore up. Cliff Daniels, through the use of a spotter, Tyler Mon, on top of the speedway tower there, and through photographers that Chevrolet employs, has looked at it. There's a little damage on the NACA duct, which is one of the ducts that goes from the A-post. The A-post is between the windshield and the side window, if you will. A little damage there. He said, it looks like the antenna is bent a little bit, but Kyle was hearing them, and they don't feel like there's any more damage on that car. So Kyle said it was a significant hit, but the damage on the car does not look all that significant, and they're just going to continue on here in the fifth spot. And again, back to the fuel window, this will help them with that fuel mileage as they were 2.5 laps short of making it to the entire distance.
4: We sit under the red flag as they repair the wall here at Michigan up between turns 3 and 4.
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4: Repairs continue to the safer barrier between turns 3 and 4 from a monster crash between Christopher Bell and Chase Elliott. Again, both drivers immediately climbed out of their race cars under their own power. They will make the mandatory trip to the infield care center. What's happening right now is the safety teams are out there repairing the wall. It's been collapsed so much, that steel part of it with the foam to the concrete wall. The AMR safety team has the jaws of life out, and they've got it between the concrete wall and the steel part of it, and that hydraulic jaws of life is actually doing the opposite. Instead of closing down as a scissor motion, it's opening up to try to spread that open so the teams can actually begin the repairs of this wall, something that needs to take place before we can do that. Let's go to Jason Toy.
19: Zane Smith has come out of the infield care center where we got the opportunity here. One of the highest running Fords throughout the entire evening or afternoon. What happened?
20: Just blew a left rear tire from what I could feel, but certainly not a good place to do that, getting a turn one here. So that was unfortunate, but really all day again, just another really fast Aaron's Ford Mustang. So proud of that. Just wish we had a result.
19: They were looking for a better result. They had a great run through the top 10 today. Zane Smith walking from the care center.
4: Yeah, tough break for Zane Smith. He was ninth when it happened. From Michigan International Speedway, this is the Motor Racing Network, the voice of NASCAR.
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25: NASCAR.
4: Under the red flag here at Michigan International Speedway for the two-car crash in turns 3 and 4 as they repair the safer barrier up on the outside part of the racetrack. As we working the Hardy's caution for the 10th time, that ties the record here for the most cautions for a NASCAR Cup Series race here at Michigan.
2: First one came out lap 2 and lap 9. Connor Zilich in both. He spun in turn 3 on the first. He crashed on the backstretch on the other. We had the completion of stage 1 at lap 40. We'll run you back through this in a moment. Check him and see post.
7: Ryan Sparks down here, crew chief for Daniel Suarez, having a strong, strong run here, running up inside the top three here. What's Daniel telling you about the race car now, Ryan?
26: Obviously, clean air is always king, but he's been pretty happy with it all day. We've been on either side of a good balance, so he's done a nice job on these restarts, which is key here in Michigan, and hopefully we can capitalize on the next one.
7: Lots of speed here with the Spire Motorsports car. Carson Hocevar up there as well. Have you guys found a lot of little things here, or has something really clicked here in the last month and a half where you guys have really started to pick up the pace?
26: It's just a testament to all the hard work going on in the shop back at Spire Motorsports. Those guys and girls, Buster tails each and every week, so glad to bring it to the racetrack and put it on showcase for him. But glad to have a teammate behind us right here, and we're going to try to get this Nation's Guard Chevy up front and try to win this thing.
7: Ryan, finally, you're a student of the sport like all the rest of us. That hit for Christopher Bell, you talk about your efforts with the team, efforts as far with these trains and the safer barrier, man. I'll tell you, that was a huge hit.
26: Yeah, it was. It looked like the 9 got loose under him and just kind of collected him. Both of them had a really hard hit, but especially the 20. Hope he's all right there, and you know, hopefully he'll be okay, like I said, for next week.
7: Well, we'll see what happens with it. That's Ryan Sparks, crew chief for Daniel Suarez, looking to team up here and maybe go back to a win. He just won the Coca-Cola 600 a couple of weeks ago.
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4: 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It's the running of the Firekeepers Casino 400. I'm Alex Hayden alongside Mike Bagley and Todd Gordon in the broadcast booth. Dave Moody out in turns one and two. You got Tim Catalfamo in turns three and four. Steve Post and Jason Toy on the pit lane.
2: We are under the red flag after a hard crash with Christopher Bell and Chase Elliott plowing into the outside wall in turns three and four.

0: basically, when you look at the end of the racetracks, Michigan USA is in red and white. It is right in the middle of that at the apex of the corner where the crews are focusing their efforts. Let's go to the care center. Chase Elliott is with Jason Toy.
1: Walked out of the care center here. Hard impact for both of you there. You had a great run going throughout the day today. So what happened?
2: Yeah, I just got free into turn three and overcorrected, and you know, took Christopher with me on the way. But yeah, I just got loose. Thought I was gonna spin out, and as soon as I started to commit to spinning, the thing hooked up and went straight right. And at that point, I was just long for the ride. So yeah, just bummer. Had a really solid day going. Needed to just kind of get to the end and see what we had. Thought we had a shot at it, at least in the mix. So we'll try again.
1: Did you have the experience any other time throughout this race today, where the back end seemed like it wanted to come out on you?
2: I mean, yeah, every lap, just a matter of whether or not you step over the line. So, yeah, I felt like that was a really important part of the race. Thought, you know, we had a couple different strategies going on. Wanted to try and get control as quickly as I could again. Was pushing really hard, stepped over the line, and paid for it.
1: The safety measures for both of you all paid off very well here today.
2: It's just a... You know, it's a fast, really fast track, and things happen in a hurry, and unfortunately, we didn't get to see the end.
1: All right, man. Chase Elliott walking out of the care center.
3: Good to see Chase Elliott okay there, and understandably disappointed, and checked on his buddy Christopher Bell as they both got out of their race cars and had a moment there. It's one thing to crash. It's another to crash, take somebody else out in a hard hit, and you know, Chase is feeling bad about that.
0: We've been looking at the replays on NASCAR TV here, and there was a piece of debris that came off of Christopher Bell's car. Matter of fact, it was the passenger side window that became dislodged, flew through the air, and it clipped the top of Kyle Larson's car and bent the antenna on top of the car. That is one of many pieces of debris that is being picked up in the middle of turns 3 and 4 and all the way to the exit of turn 4, where they still are trying to get Christopher Bell's car on the rollback. Let's check back in with Tim as safety work continues there in front of you. Tim, what's the latest?
4: Yeah, well, there's about 6 safety officials along with the AMR safety team that are doing their best to what appears take some of the extra foam pieces that they have at their disposal, wedge them in between the inner part of the wall that, of course, faces the racetrack where Christopher Bell hit, and the outside concrete wall, and by shoving enough of those foam barriers in between, hoping that they can try to push the wall back flush with where the rest of the wall should be. In other words, fix the bent that has been created as a result of this crash. I'm not an engineer, but that appears to be what they are doing. Simultaneously, they also have the saws out. They're trying to operate on the inner part of the wall, so they are giving it their best effort, and I got to give them a hand. They are running up and down this 18 degrees of banking. There is a safety truck that is on the apron, so every time some of these gentlemen need more equipment, they go down the banking, grab what they need, and then run back up that 18 degrees to get up next to the outside wall. So they are frantically doing their best to try to repair this wall as quickly as they can, and it looks like they are making progress, but they still have a little ways to go.
3: Let's go to Steve Post on pit road.
5: Luke Lambert is the crew chief for Carson Hocevar in the 4 spot. Luke, what a day. Just how good do you feel about your race car at this point? What have you worked on? What put you in this spot, and what's your thoughts going forward here?
6: I feel like the Ziegler Chevrolet here is really fast. I feel like we've had a good car. We've been able to kind of move through traffic. We started out in a really good position and retained our track position for a while. We had a few issues in the middle of the race and had to pay the piper on getting fuel in the car. But we're back to being where we hope to be, you know, up towards the front. And we have as good of a fuel situation as anybody else right now. So we'll see how it plays out, but I feel really good about where we're at, and Carson's been doing a great job all day.
5: You talk about a great job. We had one time you guys took the 4-tire strategy. Just talk about the maneuverability and how Carson was able to race back up. I think you restarted like 14th, and he was able to race up toward the front of the field again. That's how good the car is?
6: Yeah, I mean, I think that's the biggest strength that we have is we've been really good on the restarts, and so, of course, this is a track position racetrack like all the other big racetracks we go to, but we've been able to recover a lot of it, particularly when we have the same tires or a slight tire advantage, so putting 4 tires on has been a good move for us, and right now that's the spot we're in. We have better tires than a few of these guys up here, so I feel like it's a great position to be in.
5: Finally, hometown or home state race for Carson. What's this like to be a crew chief for Elvis here?

0: Michigan, because, man, he has been everywhere, and this place has gone wild when he took the lead at the start. What's that been like as a crew chief? You've been around for a while. This has got to be pretty neat.
1: Yeah, you know, just watching Carson's career evolve into what it's becoming and seeing, you know, his popularity grow everywhere has been really neat to watch. You come here and it's like he's, you know, he's the hometown favorite. We go out in qualifying and, you know, we go to the top of the board when we made our lap and the whole place erupted. We passed for the lead today and the whole place erupted. It's just really neat to see the energy and the excitement that everybody brings.
0: Excitement, that's for sure. Luke Lambert, he's the crew chief for Carson Hocevar. They'll start fourth.
2: All right. So Carson Hocevar, obviously running on the racetrack inside of the top five. That's a good pairing there, Luke Lambert and Carson Hocevar at Spire Motorsports. And he was right. This place did erupt today when he took the lead, qualified on the outside of the front row, and he led a total of 21 laps early on, a couple of times atop the leaderboard. And Carson Hocevar running behind William Byron, Daniel Suarez, Ross Chastain, as we continue under the red flag. I'd like to remind you, next weekend, we're off to the Pocono Mountains of Pennsylvania. Triple event coverage coming your way here on the Motor Racing Network. It'll begin Friday with the ARCA Menards Series at 3 p.m. Eastern Time. Saturday, we'll have doubleheader coverage with NASCAR Cup Series practice and qualifying at 1 Eastern. That it'll be the NASCAR O'Reilly Auto Parts Series, Miller Tech Battery 250 at 3:30 in the East. And then 1 week from today, the Great American Getaway 400 in the Poconos. NASCAR Cup Series racing and NASCAR Live Race Day begins 2 p.m. Eastern next Sunday. Look forward to seeing you in the Pocono Mountains of Pennsylvania. If you can't make it there, you can hear it right here on the Motor Racing Network.
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6: Side by side into Juan Zilich. Trying to get the advantage up high. Puts the squeeze on Eric Almirola. Connor Zilich by half a car length off turn two.
5: We have you covered from the green flag to the checker.
6: Connor Zilich to the lead, but they're four wide behind him.
5: The voice of NASCAR.
7: Here comes Jesse Love to the start-finish line. He'll win it, Phoenix.
5: The NASCAR O'Reilly Auto Parts Series races on the Motor Racing Network.
2: Red flag continues to be displayed here at Michigan. Cleanup continues. It looks like all the work that had to be done with the wall is complete. Now, several passes of Speedy Dry have been made off turn four, where Chase Elliott's car coasted down the banking and where Christopher Bell's car came to a halt right there at pit entry. The car has finally been put on a rollback and taken to the NASCAR Cup Series garage. Now, with all these passes of Speedy Dry, the vacuum truck is down there, jet blowers in place as well. So it looks like it shouldn't be too much longer before we're able to refire the cars and pull the red, redisplay the yellow, and then, with 50 laps to go, get back under the green flag. Again, William Byron leads. Daniel Suarez is second. Ross Chastain is third. Carson Hocevar is fourth. And Kyle Larson runs in position number five. Sixth is Denny Hamlin. Seventh is Joey Logano. Eighth is Eric Jones. Ninth is Bubba Wallace. And tenth is Ryan Blaney. From Michigan International Speedway, this is the Motor Racing Network, the voice of NASCAR.
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11: This is Bubba Wallace. You're tuned in to the excitement of the NASCAR Cup Series on the Motor Racing Network, the voice of NASCAR. Now, back to the race.
12: Back at Michigan, safety teams have buttoned up the cleanup in turn four. Red flag is still being displayed. It's going to be a moment longer under red, but looking down at the flag stand, the starter has the red in one hand, the yellow in another. So we're getting ready to transition flags here. And what will happen is they will refire the engines on the back straightaway, and they just want to make sure everything is buttoned up, obviously with the wall, but also with all the speedy dry that's been put down. All of the fluid has been drained out of Christopher Bell's car, and they've done a good job of sopping that up, so to speak. Here we go. Red's withdrawn. Yellow is back out. Cars are refired and beginning to roll off the end of the back straightaway.
13: It's been an unusual Firekeepers Casino 400. We talked about it a little earlier in the broadcast that we did not anticipate this many cautions for crashes here at Michigan. But after practice and qualifying yesterday, we heard some of the drivers tell us on the air for our practice and qualifying coverage that their cars were very edgy. And to run the speeds that you run here, you're going to have to be on that ragged edge. And unfortunately for some, they've stepped over the line here today and paid the price.
12: We spent 20 minutes and 31 seconds under the red flag. Yellow has been redisplayed, and also getting a notification that Ty Gibbs will get the free pass. Ty, the only car one lap down, back in the 30th position. Ty was swept up in an accident back at lap 83. And here we are at lap 150. He will be placed back on the lead lap.
13: So as the field works the way up off of turn four, the green light is on at the entrance to pit road. So if anybody elects to come in, they can do so without penalty. Race leader William Byron will go right by. And the top five, top six, seven, eight, nine, now 10 cars are all going to go right on by the entrance to the pit lane. 50 laps to go in this one. So Todd, this red flag certainly will help in the fuel mileage things. And the caution flag that subsequently follows this, any concern in your opinion as you've looked up and down some of the strategy calls that we saw here already in this one, any concern in your thoughts about fuel mileage for the rest of this race?
14: Well, it depends on whether it goes green from here and whether we end up with a green-white checker. Those can all play into this. I think this caution brings that pit cycle that we had at lap 144 into play. It's been a few laps. We'll see where this takes it. Yeah, I think we're still nervous on fuel as it goes to the end of this run if we go green from here, but I don't think you ever want to give up the track position because, as we've seen and you pointed out several times today, our longest green flag run's been 32 laps. By that history, that says we'll have another caution before we're done.
12: And everybody is aware on the pit lane of how close this is. It's funny, we're talking about everybody getting as much fuel as they can when they pitted lap 144. As soon as they cleared pit road, everybody was barking, save, save, save, save. And that's exactly what they have been doing. And they've been sitting on the back straightaway for a while. However, they're going to run a couple of laps under the caution, maybe two or three, and then we'll be able to get back under the green flag. But this is a prime opportunity to save fuel even under the caution flag. So,
14: and really, these drivers, it's a full-time job to save fuel. As you get to this point, you're telling all the drivers, they will fire the engine and they will speed up, and we'll say pace car speed here I believe is 70 miles an hour. Pace car is doing 70, you'll speed up to 75 and shut the engine off, push the clutch in, shut the engine off, coast until it gets back to 65 miles an hour, and then you'll turn the ignition back on, dump the clutch, speed back up to, it's only going to be like 2 seconds that the motor runs for every probably 15 seconds it's on a racetrack. It's a full-time job for these drivers, but at that point, they can make like three times the mileage they can under green.
13: So the AMR safety teams begin to vacate all of the areas of the racetrack that were affected by the two-car crash as the field all continues to work behind the Chevrolet Corvette pace car. William Byron, I'll go ahead and tell you where your favorite driver is being scored here with 49 laps left in the race. William Byron is the race leader. Daniel Suarez is second. Ross Chastain third. Kyle Larson fourth. Denny Hamlin is fifth. And Carson Hocevar is sixth. Joey Logano seventh. Eric Jones 8th, Bubba Wallace 9th, and Alex Bowman is 10th.
12: Ryan Blaney is running 11th, Cole Custer is 12th, Austin Cindric is 13th, Chris Buescher is 14th, and Ricky Stenhouse Jr. is 15th. 16th is Michael McDowell, Ty Dillon is 17th, Ryan Preece is 18th, with Noah Gregson 19th, and John Hunter Nemechek in 20th.
13: Riley Herbst 21st, Shane Van Gisbergen 22nd, Chase Briscoe is 23rd, Josh Berry 24th, Cody Ware 25th, Austin Hill is 26th, J.J. Yaley on the lead lap at 27th, Todd Gilliland 28th, Ty Gibbs 29th, and 30th is A.J. Allmendinger.
12: These drivers are out of the event. Christopher Bell in 31st, Chase Elliott in 32nd, Zane Smith in 33rd, Brad Keselowski 34th, Tyler Reddick 35th, with Austin Dillon in 36th, and Connor Zilich out of the race as well in the 37th position.
13: All the cars that are still running are all on the lead lap. And with this many caution flags that we've had here today, not too many drivers have been able to fall further down the running order and lose laps out there on the racetrack because with so many caution flags flying as quickly as they've had. We're working our 10th caution flag, which ties the record for the most cautions for a NASCAR Cup Series race here at Michigan International Speedway. As the field comes down to the line, Chief starter Shannon Bednarik, she'll put the flag in the air and show us one to go, and we'll choose what lane to restart in, brought to you by Freeway Insurance. William Byron will go to the bottom of the racetrack. Daniel Suarez goes topside. And then it's Ross Chastain electing to go topside as well. Fourth to choose is Kyle Larson. He'll go to the inside of the second row on the back bumper of his teammate, William Byron.
12: That's how it shakes out as they make the choose presented by Freeway Insurance. When they come to the line, it'll be 47 laps to go. Let's pause for a moment and throw shout-outs to Ross Chastain. Let's do a little deeper dive in that. They were almost lapped earlier at the end of Stage 1. I don't know what they've done down there, but whatever it is, it's been gold, and it's gotten Ross back in contention, and through some nifty pit strategy, it's got him running in the third position right now after what looked to be a horrible beginning to the day.
14: I mean, within a lap of, if there was one more lap in Stage 1, he was going a lap down. The Tyler Reddick at that point was to his rear bumper. He was a second a lap slower than Tyler Reddick. They've come back, but if you look at it, they had a 95-second pit stop at the end of Stage 1. They went to work on the race car. That's a minute and a half. We should do this in 9.5 seconds, not 95. Really went to work on this, Brendan McSwain and the whole Flynn crew there. They've taken some strategy calls as well. Took two tires to get themselves forward at one point. They've done a bunch of work to just get themselves back in play.
13: Let's face it, they're desperate for something positive to happen, Mike. Ross Chastain earned only 3 total points in the last 2 races. He fell from 19th in points to 26th over the last 2 races.
12: Yeah, he is buried on the Chase leaderboard. We'll see if he's able to get some points at the end of this one today. Green flag is back up. Everybody up to the gearbox. Side by side for the lead. Daniel Suarez outside. William Byron down to the inside as they haul it off to turn 1.
6: Suarez by a bumper as they hit the banking of turn 1, but back comes Willie B. On the inside of the racetrack, they're going to be side by side off turn 2 for the number 1 spot.
1: William Byron to the inside of Daniel Suarez, still dead even, racing for the lead to turn number 3. It's Byron by maybe a foot in the turn number 3. Suarez though fighting back on the outside. Give the advantage to Suarez. He'll clear Byron.
13: Daniel Suarez, a strong move, will go to the top of the leaderboard. He'll open up 3 car lengths now on the battle for second. It's Denny Hamlin on the back bumper of William Byron.
12: Oh, look out. Trouble may straight away. Ricky Stenhouse Jr. is around. Ty Dillon will spin. Taking evasive action is Austin Hill. You also got Josh Berry involved, Noah Gregson, Ryan Preece, as again, a pack of cars gets collected out of turn number 4 and puts us under Hardy's caution number 11.
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12: Contact off turn four involving multiple cars will put us back under the caution flag. It started when Ricky Stenhouse Jr. slid up off the bottom of the racetrack. Michael McDowell got into him from behind, turning Stenhouse down the banking into Ryan Preece and Noah Gregson. As those cars began to spin, the field parted and began to duck and dive onto the apron. Shane Van Gisbergen has gotten a piece of this. Also, Ty Dillon, Austin Hill, Josh Berry as well. They all got a piece. Matter of fact, Josh Berry got nailed by Ty Dillon, who got turned down into Shane Van Gisbergen. This is the second multi-car front stretch crash in today's Firekeepers Casino 400. Hardy's caution number 11 waving. We've got 45 to go. From Michigan International Speedway, this is the Motor Racing Network, the voice of NASCAR.
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19: This is Kyle Larson. You're tuned in to the excitement of the NASCAR Cup Series on the Motor Racing Network, the voice of NASCAR. Now back to the race.
12: Back at Michigan International Speedway, we continue under the caution flag, the 11th one of the afternoon. We're just talking off air. This is almost, it almost has the feels of a Bristol or a Martinsville race. We have torn up some equipment today, and that's rare here at Michigan. We normally don't do this.
13: Yeah, this is the 11th caution flag of the race. That is the most in history for the NASCAR Cup Series here at Michigan. It has truly been one of those strange type of races. So I guess, Todd, you said the crew chief would feel a lot better if you got another caution. They didn't hardly even get the fourth or even fifth gear before the caution came back out.
14: Even better. Even better. Now we're back under caution and bought us three or four laps that we can save fuel at. I feel like everybody down there is starting to get a little bit more calm, like we're good to finish the race at this point. Not for green-white checkers, but I feel like they're getting to the number that they feel like they needed to be to finish the race.
12: Well, with the rate we're going to save enough fuel we can run all of Pocono next weekend. I mean, this we started, what was this, back at lap 141 when Zane Smith got crashed there in turn two. We had the caution with Christopher Bell and Chase Elliott at lap 148. Now we've had another multi-car crash at lap 154. Matter of fact, 23 different cars have been involved in accidents today.
13: There's as much going on in the NASCAR Cup Series garage right now as there is on the racetrack. There are beat-up race cars all over the place back there. Ryan Preece has just driven his car underneath the chute back to the garage area. He had to hit the brakes because Shane Van Gisbergen's car is on a wrecker that came cutting right across in front of him, let alone all the other cars. Already today, out of the 37 cars that took the green flag, 23 of the 37 cars have been involved in a crash today, Mikey. I know you just mentioned that. It really is something that you just have to sit back and kind of shake your head on. Nobody expected this today.
12: When we came into this race today, we were talking about, speed, and you talk about the aerodynamics and the wide and sweeping nature of Michigan and the draft kicking over and all that. This has turned into a very, very physical race. And I'm sure we'll get to the bottom of it because I would be curious to know why, because this was on no one's radar today.
14: Well, one of the pieces that ends up playing here is that momentum is such a big deal. And you, especially on restarts, if you have to lift for something, We saw it with Carson Hocevar when he made the bonsai move into turn three and slid up the racetrack and didn't lost grip, kind of got up in that marbles there. He lost seven spots just recovering that speed because his line was off. So as we come forward, nobody wants to give. And if there's somebody ahead of you that's gotten in a position, you don't want to give, because if you lift for that person and cut them a break, you're going to lose your momentum and lose six or seven spots that take a long time to get back. There's just a lot of take and not a lot of give.
13: Pit lane is open. The only cars electing to come to pit road were cars that were damaged in either this crash or prior crashes to get some more massaging done on them. Here comes a handful of more of them that got some wrinkles on their bodywork as well. But all the cars towards the front of the field, Mike, elected to stay on the racetrack.
2: Yeah, Josh Berry's coming in. Riley Herbst. You've also got J.J. Yaley, Austin Hill. They will make their pit stops. Everybody stays out. We've got 42 to go right now. And early on today, Tyler Reddick made a comment that when he crashed out at lap 83, that he was going to give up a lot of points. He at one point was well over a 100-point lead over Denny Hamlin. As of now, that's down to 72. If Denny can find a way to win, remember, get bonus points for winning races. That's an extra 15 bonus points. Tyler Reddick had this mammoth points lead that Denny and company are still starting to slowly chip away at. A lot of folks had resigned Tyler Reddick to be the point. He had led the points ever since the Daytona 500. But now as we get into the mid-reaches or potentially a June swoon for Tyler Reddick, now those points are starting to fade away and fade away and fade away.
14: Yeah, and you look at it, Denny's made progress on Tyler Reddick. Tyler Reddick's had top five finishes. He's been running well, but Denny's just done really well. And really, it's taken all day for this 11 car to kind of put themselves back in contention. They weren't able to drive straight through the field, but now he's third as he runs right now. He's closed at this point. He's closed the points gap by another 24, 25 points to Tyler Reddick. It's still 72 points that Tyler Reddick's ahead of Denny Hamlin at this point as we sit right now. So we'll see where this plays forward, but Denny's putting races together. That 11 team is hitting on all eight cylinders.
13: At the moment, they are vacating the crash site down here on the front straightaway, so we'll go around at least one or two more times. Well, it's going to be at least two more times. We did not get the one to go, so two more laps minimum under the caution flag as the field works behind the pace car.
2: Observation time from the corners. Dave Moody, we've had a lot going on in front of us here, obviously, on the front stretch. What sticks out to you with your time spent out on a billboard in turn two today?
20: Well, you guys were touching on it just a moment ago. At the start of this race, as a matter of fact, all the way through the first segment, Denny Hamlin looked like he was going to take a severe beating today in the championship chase. Tyler Reddick was running up front, won the first stage. Denny Hamlin was mired in the back and couldn't pass anybody. Now, all of a sudden, Reddick is long gone. Denny Hamlin, every time they've touched that car, they've made it better. He's in contention for the win. And even better than that, from Denny's perspective, a lot of the other guys around him in terms of championship points have had bad days as well. He's got an opportunity to really turn a bad day into a great day.
13: Tim Catalfamo in turns 3 and 4.
1: Well, you mentioned Denny Hamlin, Dave. He certainly has been impressive to watch. You also, I think, have a very interesting scenario with William Byron. He was another driver that we really did not talk very much about during the first part of the race, but here he is late in the going, running second on the racetrack. You also have to tip your cap to Daniel Suarez. This is a team that got a victory a couple of weeks ago at the Charlotte Motor Speedway in the Coke 600. Right now, they have got a little bit of momentum on their side. And even though we still have a long way to go in this race, to be leading right now towards the back end of this event today, despite all the things that have gone on, I think is very impressive.
2: Daniel Suarez has two top tens in the last four races, including a win in the Coca-Cola 600. He finds himself 10th on the Chase leaderboard coming into this race today. Now, he was 279 out of the lead, but he's in that middle territory where he can afford a misstep here or there. However, with him turning in good performances like he's doing, he's in a points grab situation as well.
13: Yeah, he is. Daniel Suarez, the 33-year-old out of Monterrey, Mexico, this is his 338th NASCAR Cup Series start. He's got three wins to his credit, and the biggest of those wins came just a couple of weeks ago in the Coca-Cola 600, one of our crown jewel races at the Charlotte Motor Speedway. The move from Trackhouse a year ago to where he's at Spire Motorsports, sometimes change is a good thing for people. And for Daniel Suarez, it's almost like he's been rejuvenated here this year as we've gotten the one-to-go signal. This is a driver who's used to winning races, used to winning championships. 2007 National Karting Series champion, 2010 NASCAR Mexico Series Rookie of the Year. He won the Mexico Series championship, runner-up, I should say. He won the O'Reilly Auto Parts Series championship as well in 2016. So he's used to running at the front of the field, winning races, and knows how to win championships. And he's got himself a boatload of confidence going on right now.
14: Yeah, sure does. Sure does. And we stack up here. You've got him and William Byron, who both kind of worked their way up here and got themselves there. We have the front row of our original starters in row two. We've got Denny Hamlin outside, Carson Hocevar to the inside. It will be interesting to see how this restart plays out and how aggressive that second row can be with them.
2: Hocevar will restart on the inside of row two. Denny Hamlin will restart on the outside. That is right behind a couple of Chevrolets in the persons of William Byron and Daniel Suarez. Suarez is the control car. They enter the Poet restart zone. Daniel Suarez goes about middle way in the box, and Denny Hamlin's right there. No one locking bumpers. No one pushing or shoving. Green flag is back up. Suarez gets the advantage. Hocevar looking three wide already.
20: Carson Hocevar dives three wide to the bottom of the racetrack. That's going to leave William Byron in the middle. Hocevar goes all the way to second. Hocevar wants a piece of the lead. The Spire teammates are side by side.
0: Carson Hocevar is there to the left shoulder of Daniel Suarez. Drag racing for the lead to turn number three. It's Suarez on the outside. Hocevar against the white line. They remain side by side, give the advantage to Suarez, but here comes Hocevar.
13: Back down to the bottom of the speedway, wheel to wheel for the lead. Now make it three wide. Denny Hamlin goes to the bottom. Hamlin with a full head of speed. Denny Hamlin takes the lead at Michigan.
20: He got a tremendous run off turn number four, used it to power all the way to the point. Denny Hamlin to the lead at Michigan. Hocevar second. Back comes Daniel Suarez on the outside.
0: Hocevar still has not been able to shake Daniel Suarez. Suarez with the outside lane run that he got off of turn number two will clear Hocevar for the second spot. Now Hocevar has to play defense. Here comes William Byron. Here comes Bubba Wallace closing in on him.
2: Dive bombs are flying inside of the top 10. Joey Logano just did one a lap ago. Bubba Wallace just did one right now, coming through turns three and four. Matter of fact, Bubba Wallace goes plowing his way to the inside of William Byron, will make the pass and go to fourth.
20: Bubba Wallace is on the comeback trail now after leading this race briefly, running in the top three for quite a while. Back up to fourth now with his sights set on Hocevar.
0: This sold-out crowd here at Michigan has definitely gotten their money's worth this afternoon. Fantastic racing all afternoon long. Battle for second flares up this time in turn three once again. Here's Hocevar looking low on Daniel Suarez. Suarez through the block.
13: Suarez saw it coming in the mirror. Forced Hocevar to check up just a bit, and Bubba Wallace is there to pounce. Wallace to the inside, all the way down to the grass. Bubba Wallace will take over position number three.
20: Bubba Wallace, any lower on the racetrack, he'd have to shortcut through the campground. So far, it's working. He's on the inside for the number three position. Hocevar goes way wide and comes back at him.
0: Hocevar was really loose in the middle of turns three and four the last time by because of that block by Daniel Suarez. Now Hocevar still has got Bubba Wallace right alongside of him. Wallace drives it deep into the corner. So does Hocevar. They remain locked together side by side.
2: Chevy Toyota battle for third comes off turn number four. Hosevar's in the wall. He pounds the wall coming out of turn number four. The car has speed, but there is damage on the right side of that Ziegler Chevrolet. Carson Hocevar finds the wall at lap 165.
20: He's going to lose a couple of spots. William Byron makes his way past. Hocevar now slams the door down to the bottom of the track after giving up a spot to Joey Logano.
0: Joey Logano goes on by. Hocevar still trying to feel out what exactly is wrong with his race car. He pulls up right in the back bumper. Joey Logano, though, headed down the back straightaway. Pulls to his inside. They're wheel-to-wheel for fifth. Hocevar takes it back away from Joey Logano.
13: Slide up the racetrack just a bit. There's an absolute scrum going on behind them. Looking two and three wide. Kyle Larson nearly caught the fence. He had Chase Briscoe to his left. Also to his outside was Chris Buescher. They settle things down.
20: All the while, front of the pack, Denny Hamlin is taking a walk. He is long gone, about 15 to 18 car lengths up over Suarez.
0: And right now in the third position behind behind Daniel Suarez is Bubba Wallace. There's purple Toyota, runs all by himself, about five car lengths behind Suarez. Seven back to pick up William Byron in fourth. Three back to pick up Hosovar in fifth.
12: Off the corner they come. Denny Hamlin has taken the lead. Denny Hamlin's pulling away. Now 1 second the advantage over Daniel Suarez, who runs second. Bubba Wallace third. William Byron fourth. Carson Hosovar hanging in there. Dave in position number five.
20: He's in the fifth spot. It took no time whatsoever to assess what he might have bent up or changed on that race car. Was about for the wall. Went right back to the gas and is surging forward again.
0: Hosovar now starting to go after William Byron. That would be the battle for fourth. They are separated by about two car lengths. Behind them, Joey Logano has slid a little bit further back. He lost touch with Hosovar, and now he's feeling pressure from Eric Jones.
13: Eric Jones is on the march yet again. The Byron, Michigan native, trying to make something happen here in the back half of the top 10. Down to just 32 laps rather, to go in this race.
20: Here they come into turn one. It's Denny Hamlin again by 12 to 15 car lengths over Suarez. Another 12 back to the third place machine of Bubba Wallace. Six or eight more to William Byron.
0: William Byron still trying to hold off Carson Hosovar for that fourth position. It's Byron fourth, Hosovar fifth, Logano sixth, Jones seventh, Ryan Blaney, Chris Buescher, and Ross Chastain make up the top 10.
12: Watching the race for fourth, William Byron looks in the rearview mirror. Carson Hosovar on the comeback trail. It was four car lengths a couple of laps ago. Hosovar has now shaved it down to two as William Byron's mirrors are filled with that yellow and black Chevrolet.
20: Carson Hosovar's got it back in the wind. He takes a low entrance into turn number one. Creeps up now on the back bumper of William Byron. He's right there at the exit of two.
0: It's the best battle inside of the top 10 right now, and again, it is for the fourth position. William Byron in his orange and white Chevrolet looking at Carson Hosovar in his rearview mirror. Byron goes to the second groove. Hosovar sticks on the bottom.
13: Hosovar has nothing for Byron this time up off of turn number four. William Byron hangs on to position number four. Hosovar is fifth. Shadows looming large over this massive grandstand. The field goes to one.
20: Hosovar may have the quickest car in that two-man battle for fourth place, but William Byron is doing a good job of air blocking that machine, putting his car where Hosovar wants to be and taking the air off the nose.
0: William Byron playing defense right now, trying to hold on to this fourth position. As he does that, battling with Carson Hosovar, Joey Logano doing the same, trying to play defense and keep Eric Jones behind him.
12: Hosovar to the bottom of the racetrack. Here comes William Byron letting it fly on the outside, side by side, out of turn number four. This battle for the fourth position is now 1.9 seconds behind race leading Denny Hamlin.
20: Nose to nose into turn number one. Hosovar drives it deep into the corner. He'll slide up now across the nose of William Byron. Move Hosovar back to the fourth spot. He immediately begins to pull away.
0: Hosovar's got a little bit more work now to do to close in on the next car for position. That is Bubba Wallace, who rides in the third position about 15 car lengths in front of Carson Hosovar. They make their way cleanly through three and four one more time.
13: And the race leader continues to be Denny Hamlin. 28 laps to go in this one. Hamlin's advantage is about 15 car lengths over Daniel Suarez in second. Another 10 car lengths back to Bubba Wallace in third.
20: The man on the move continues to be Carson Hosovar. In just a lap, he's put 10, maybe 12 car lengths between himself and William Byron as he tries now to reel in Bubba Wallace for third.
0: Everyone's starting to get a little bit strung out inside of the top five right now. It's Denny Hamlin firmly in control as the race leader. Daniel Suarez has been keeping him within reach, but he's slowly starting to back up to Bubba Wallace, who rides third.
12: And they are the drivers in second and third. Let's get an update on the driver that has plummeted to fifth in the last handful of laps or so. William Byron has dropped anchor. Jason Toy, why?
3: They said the biggest thing, and William just radioed in, said, "I just have no grip. I cannot hold it through like I want to." The tires have gone away on that race car for William Byron.
14: And William Byron was one that took two tires on the last cycle here. Several cars took four. We saw at the end of stage two that Eric Jones on four tires just about got to Chase Elliott. I felt like that was going to be a situation for them. them. Both William Byron and Joey Logano battling for fifth right now on two tires and struggling forward.
13: The battle is just about over now as Joey Logano slides up underneath William Byron. He'll pick up that position. Byron has more trouble at the back door. Eric Jones' is red, white, and blue Toyota goes to the bottom of the track.
20: Willie B just trying to hang on right now and stop the bleeding as much as he can. Eric Jones takes no pity on him whatsoever. Drives to the low line, completes the pass off two.
0: So both Logano and Jones bypass William Byron, who is really struggling right now inside of that Chevrolet. The next car behind William Byron, starting to rapidly approach him, is Ryan Blaney.
2: Ryan Blaney working down to the bottom of the racetrack, trying to track William Byron in front of Willie B. Eric Jones on the march. He's on the back bumper of Joey Logano. We're describing the battle for position number five. 25 laps to go here in Michigan.
20: William Byron just towing the proverbial piano right now, backsliding through the field. He's got a moment's reprieve, but closing pretty quickly right now is Ryan Blaney.
0: Ryan Blaney closing in. Then behind Ryan Blaney, a good battle going inside of the top 10 between Chris Buescher and Kyle Larson. They were wheel-to-wheel for a second through turns one and two. This time through three and four, they're separated by two car lengths.
13: Going to stay that way as they come up off the corner. Here's Eric Jones to the inside of Joey Logano. Side by side, no longer. Eric Jones swings down to the inside and puts Logano in the mirror.
20: And will quickly try and pull away as they enter turn number one. Puts a couple of car lengths between himself and Joey. So once again, Eric Jones climbing the scoreboard here at Michigan International Speedway.
0: Michigan native Eric Jones having a very nice afternoon. He has been strong all afternoon long and is looking to close this out with a solid run today. He bypasses Joey Logano. Logano trying to run him back down as they exit four.
13: At the front of the field, the front four begin to put more distance between themselves. Denny Hamlin dropped to the back of the field after some problems yesterday, but Dave, the car looks good now.
20: It sure does. It wasn't much to write home about early, but they have done a masterful job on this machine, and right now, he has just walked away from the field, keeping everybody at arm's length.
0: Denny Hamlin, when he won the pole yesterday, walked into the media center, even though he was going to have to drop to the rear because of the damage that he talked about during his practice run. He sounded very calm and confident. He is in charge right now as the leader.
13: Down to the line, 22 laps to go in the Firekeepers Casino 400. So let's just go ahead and put an exclamation point on the big question, Steve Post and Jason Toy. What about Sunoco fuel in the tank for these cars, starting with Steve Post?
4: Yeah, we started this run. Cliff Daniels had reported to Kyle Larson, you're 2.5 laps short. Well, we have had, I believe, 3 caution periods, and some of them a little extended. So I'm not hearing any communication about fuel right now. It's all about racing this out to the end. I'm sure they're close, but I'm hearing no conversation about fuel. Jason, what about on your end?
3: Same thing on this end. No talk about fuel, just handling the race cars. We talked about with William Byron, who's lost the handle. Todd Gordon talked about the fact that he was one of the few cars left out there that only took two tires last time, and they're starting to take effect on that. The other side of that, Eric Jones, just like he did earlier today, the longer the run, the better that Toyota comes for Jones.
13: So we work our way with 21 laps to go in this one. The race leader, Denny Hamlin's, opened up a 2.5-second lead over Daniel Suarez, who is second. But Tim, Bubba Wallace beginning to close in.
0: Yeah, Bubba Wallace closing in on the back bumper of Daniel Suarez, Alex. That is the race for the runner-up spot. Wallace starting to zone in on Suarez. He's two car lengths behind him.
13: I'll stay that way. Up off turn number four, out of the sunshine and into the shadows here on the front side of a sold-out grandstand. It's Suarez, and no longer car links. It is Bubba Wallace on the hunt.
20: He is not, I don't think, going to take long to make this pass. Down to the bottom goes Suarez to try and throw a little bit of a block. It'll be temporary, but only for a moment, as Bubba Wallace may have the fastest car right here.
0: Here comes Bubba Wallace closing in, drafting up to the back bumper of Daniel Suarez, going down the back straightaway. Now in turn three, Suarez goes to the bottom. Wallace looks outside, looking for some running room to make the pass.
13: Wow, they mix it up for the second spot. Fourth place, Carson Hocevar is trying to inch his way closer to make it a three-man battle. All the while, Todd, they are way behind Denny Hamlin.
14: Yeah, definitely way behind Denny Hamlin. But you remember this up earlier. This is 22 laps into this run. We've got 19 to go. We've not gone more than 32. It's getting mixed up in the field.
12: It is indeed. Battle for second exits, turn two, and onto the back straightaway.
0: Here comes Daniel Suarez and Bubba Wallace still duking it out for this second position. Suarez has got it. Wallace wants it, and not too far behind them is Carson Hocevar. Those three drivers, again, nose to tail through three and four.
13: Yeah, they make their way up off of the corner and come back down to the start-finish line. Only 18 laps to go. Denny Hamlin's got everybody where he wants them, and that is a long way behind him.
20: Denny Hamlin is on a walk in the park right now, and the harder they race for second and third, the bigger the smile on Hamlin's face becomes, and they are still racing hard for second and third. That's Suarez and Wallace.
0: It is a good battle between Daniel Suarez and Bubba Wallace. Wallace has looked to the outside a couple of times the last time through three and four. He's also looked to the bottom. He's just trying to angle his car in the right spot to get along Suarez and make the pass.
12: Bubba Wallace, bottom of the racetrack, taking a peek to the inside of Daniel Suarez. Suarez has the lane blocked. Suarez running a great race this afternoon at Michigan, and Danny's doing a good job of keeping Bubba Wallace in the rearview mirror for now.
20: Showing that Coca-Cola 600 win was nobody's fluke. Here comes Wallace, right up on the back bumper, trying to wedge his way underneath Daniel Suarez. Moves him up the banking. Here comes Bubba Wallace.
0: He might have him this time, Dave. Coming off of turn number two, Wallace to the inside of Daniel Suarez, and halfway down the straightaway, it'll be Bubba Wallace clearing Daniel Suarez, taking the second spot away, and immediately he pulls away by one car length.
13: And he has got a country mile to run down Denny Hamlin, basically, who's halfway to Cement City, which is a village not far from the racetrack. Hamlin's lead is over 4.5 seconds.
20: He's got his own zip code right now. As he races past me in turn number two, the second, third, and fourth place cars are way back at the exit. Apex of the corner, Bubba Wallace, Daniel Suarez, and Carson Hocevar.
0: Yeah, just to give you an idea how big the lead for Denny Hamlin is, it is more than half the length of the back straightaway that Hamlin holds over Bubba Wallace, Daniel Suarez, and Carson Hocevar.
12: It was 5.1 seconds. Denny's advantage last time across the start-finish line. Let's see what it is now. Denny's across the line. We're still waiting for Bubba and Daniel to get there. They do, and the advantage for Denny Hamlin this time by 5.7 seconds. Dave, he grabbed over a half a second in one lap.
20: Well, if he's trying to save fuel, he's not doing a very good job of it, but right now he's got all the sails in the wind and he is pulling away.
0: Denny Hamlin continuing to pull away. However, the battle for second remains tight. Even though Bubba Wallace was able to get around Daniel Suarez a lap or two ago, Suarez has not gone away. He's right to Wallace's back bumper this time by.
13: 14 laps to go, and we can give it a report on Christopher Bell after the hard crash earlier. He has been treated and released from the infield care center just now. He has elected not to do any interviews at all, certainly understandably so, but he had to go through the protocol. But again, Christopher Bell treated and released from the infield care center.
12: Challenge and change for position number three. Carson Hocevar has just found his way to the inside of Daniel Suarez. Now he'll try to track down Bubba Wallace for second and three.
0: Racing back to the corner. Bubba Wallace has got that second spot. Hocevar now starting to turn the wick up a little bit, trailing Wallace by two car lengths.
13: They come up off turn number four. Hocevar's got some work to do if he wants to put a challenge on for Bubba Wallace. Wallace has a strong mount, and Bubba needs something positive to happen here today as they work their way back to turn number one.
20: And you can add another player to that four-car dance for position. It's Erik Jones, who has come from well back, whittled away the deficit. He's just two car lengths off the back bumper of Daniel Suarez.
0: Erik Jones riding that outside lane through turns one and two. Gets a nice run going down the backstretch and pulls to within a car length of Daniel Suarez. Suarez again in the fourth position. Hocevar is third. There goes Wallace. He runs second.
12: Denny Hamlin has found the sweet spot at his Toyota Camry. Just told you a couple of laps ago his lead was 5.7 seconds. When he came across the line last lap, it was 7 seconds. And now, with some 11 laps to go, it's 7.2. The battle from second on back heads to turn two.
20: It's a four-car battle for the moment. Single file. Bubba Wallace, Carson Hocevar, Daniel Suarez, Erik Jones.
0: All of them single file, racing nose to tail at the long 2,000-foot back straightaway here in Michigan. Michigan. Wallace into turn three. Lets off of the throttle. Turns the wheel to the left. Goes into the middle part of the racetrack. Hosevar not too far behind him.
13: Last thing Denny Hamlin wants right now is a caution flag. His lead is high. It is even growing further than 7.2 seconds. Hamlin's lead now continues to grow lap after lap. He adds another half second. It's 7.8 seconds, Mike, for Denny Hamlin, who has Bubba Wallace in second, Carson Hocevar, Daniel Suarez, and Eric Jones, the top five.
12: Running sixth right now is Joey Logano. Kyle Larson is seventh. Ryan Blaney in eighth. Chris Buescher ninth. Chase Briscoe rounding out the top 10. When Denny Hamlin comes to the line, it'll be 10 laps to go here this afternoon. Dave, a jaw-dropping performance for Denny Hamlin coming to life when it matters the most, and all sails in the wind for DH.
20: The kind of day that wins you championships when it's all said and done. Denny may have just dodged a bullet a lap or so ago. Noah Gregson came dramatically off the pace here in turns one and two, took it all the way down to the apron down the back straightaway, but has been able to make his way off the racing surface.
0: Denny Hamlin again continuing to be dominant here in the late going. You mentioned Dave Noah Gregson. He had a problem on the racetrack. So did Ty Gibbs. He was very slow through turns three and four, but he made it to pit road.
13: Yeah, Ty Gibbs will take his car straight to the NASCAR Cup Series garage. Gibbs is two laps down. His race looks like it's going to come to an end early. Nine laps remaining in this one. Denny Hamlin has an 8.3 second lead. We have matched our longest green flag run of the race at 32 laps.
12: And we continue to race under the green flag. We are single-digit laps remaining, nine to go, as Denny continues to work his way around the racetrack. And right now, before he goes to victory lane, if he is to do so, Denny Hamlin has carved into Tyler Reddick's point lead. It's now down to 51 points that separate them before they apply the race-winning bonus, should Denny take the checkered flag today.
14: Yeah, we'll see where this plays out, but I think that's coming in with the extra points that he comes forward. He started at 97 back, so this will put him within less than a race of points, as we've had to, with what a fantastic year that Tyler Reddick's had, but just one off race here today.
13: There's something real about momentum and confidence in a race car driver and a race team as they all work as one unison. And right now, Denny Hamlin and that team, Chris Gayle, crew chief, they're doing just that. Still, they do not want a caution flag. Down to the line, seven laps to go for Denny Hamlin. And for the moment, he looks free and clear as traffic, but Mike off turn four, not the case.
12: Kyle Larson's going to work on Daniel Suarez in the last handful of laps or so. Suarez has dropped anchor. Here comes Kyle Larson. He'll barrel to the bottom of the racetrack. Oh, and Suarez gets into him in one.
20: Suarez is just hanging on right now. The tires have given up the ghost. He's trying to hang on for a top 10 finish. Larson makes his way by, but he's got more company at the back door.
0: Yeah, this is going on from fifth on back. Kyle Larson makes the pass on Daniel Suarez, but Suarez, if he looks behind him, is not going to like what he sees. Joey Logano is rapidly approaching. So is Ryan Blaney.
13: Race leader Denny Hamlin already past the start-finish line. Just six laps remaining in this one as that battle continues on. The battle for second beginning to flare up. Eric Jones on the back bumper of Hocevar.
20: He's closing, there's no doubt about it. He has got a very fast race car right now. Carson Hocevar is going to have to try and fight him off. He's only two car lengths back.
0: Eric Jones continues to be impressive this afternoon. He made the move around Bubba Wallace a few laps ago. Now he is a half a car length behind Carson Hocevar in the three. Here goes Jones, ducking low, drives right around Hocevar for second.
12: Nice move by Eric Jones coming off the end of the back straightaway. He'll dive to the inside. He'll complete the pass off turn four. Put Eric Jones now in position number two. Hocevar back to third, and Bubba Wallace is there as well.
20: Wallace now wants his piece of the action. He has closed in on the back bumper of Carson Hocevar. They're all a country mile behind Denny Hamlin.
0: And Denny Hamlin has eaten lap. Each lap goes by, continues to increase that lead. It is just so impressive, this final stretch of the race that Denny Hamlin has been able to put on in that Toyota Camry. That ongoing battle for second continues in three. It's Jones who has it. Hocevar is third. Wallace right behind him in fourth.
13: They make their way up off of turn number four. Race leader Denny Hamlin's already in front of Dave Moody.
20: He is long gone. A lap car ahead. Cody Ware will be dealt with in the next lap or so, but it's not much of a challenge. There's nothing to worry about. other than a late caution for Denny Hamlin.
0: Cody Ware, the Chevrolet directly ahead for Denny Hamlin. Ware will take his Chevrolet into the middle part of the racetrack. Hamlin looks like he's going to try to pass him as they get to the front straightaway.
7: Denny Hamlin swings wide off the corner. If you were to look up the definition of woodshed whooping, there would be a portrait of one Denny Hamlin right next to that definition, Dave. The later this race has gone on, the more the whippings have picked up.
20: He has been the bully of the playground here in the third stage, no doubt about it. Stole all their milk money, and he is running home right now. Denny Hamlin all by himself.
0: And the fact that this race has gone on so long, the endurance factor has to play a role in how these drivers are dealing with this last stretch of the race. Denny Hamlin obviously has been able to rise to the challenge. He puts Cody Ware another lap down.
13: Two laps to go this time by for Denny Hamlin as he comes right up against the outside safer barrier off turn four, comes flashing by the start-finish line. Hamlin has clean racetrack in front of him once again.
20: All alone into turn number one. He'll run a couple of grooves off the top of the racetrack, right about center down the middle this time around. He's got no challenge, front or rear.
0: We pick up Denny Hamlin, who just exits turn number two, makes the trot all the way up the back straightaway, setting up for turn number three. There is no traffic anywhere around the race leader, Denny Hamlin. He completes another run by me.
7: He right now is in the middle of the racetrack. Coming out of turn number four, Denny Hamlin is 2 miles away from becoming a four-time Michigan winner. White flag is in the air. One lap left for Denny Hamlin as he takes it back to turn one for the final time.
20: A master class today in race car resurrection. He was anything but good for two-thirds of this event. He is spectacular at the end. The kind of day that championship runs are made of. Denny Hamlin down the back stretch.
0: Final time up the back straightaway for race leader Denny Hamlin. He has got this in the bag, working through turns three and four for the final time.
13: He's right in the middle of the racetrack. Nobody in front of him. He can coast from here. Denny Hamlin up off of the corner. Checkered flag in the air for the 63rd time in his career. Denny Hamlin wins in the NASCAR Cup Series. Denny Hamlin wins the Firekeepers Casino 400. His 63rd win ties him for ninth all time with the late Kyle Busch. Denny Hamlin wins it. Eric Jones second. Bubba Wallace will be third. Kyle Larson finishes fourth. And Carson Hocevar rounds out the top five. Let's go to pit road.
4: They're down here celebrating. Chris Gayle talking to his driver, talking to his crew chief here as they celebrate the win down here. Chris, congratulations. What a recovery. What a win for this whole team and Denny.
21: Yeah, that's resilience, right? And the whole team, right? Nobody panicked when we had issues yesterday. Everybody stayed and worked on it, made good decisions for today, and then Denny went out and executed with it. Even not a clean day, right? We had some pit stop issues early. We almost got involved in the spin, went to the back, and he was still able to overcome. So, great day.
4: Yeah, there he is. That's Chris Gayle, winner again, this time at Michigan.
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7: Welcome back to Michigan International Speedway. Denny Hamlin has won the Firekeepers Casino 400. He has just scored his 63rd career win in the NASCAR Cup Series. A crew member has run out to his car, and because it is win 63, that ties him with Kyle Busch on the all-time win list. A black flag has been handed. A white
12: 8 in the stylized 8 that he was driving for Richard Childress Racing, a blacked out 1. Obviously driving the 18 car for Joe Gibbs Racing, Denny Hamlin is driving reverse course and now will turn a donut in turn number 4. Denny Hamlin has won this afternoon in what will be an emotional, significant victory for him. We'll get his thoughts in a moment. Let's get the thoughts of the driver who finished 4th, Kyle Larson.
3: Kyle Larson coming down to the start-finish line to pick up that 4th position here today. And take us through your afternoon here. Was that pretty much what you had in the race car throughout the day today?
5: That was actually our best handling car there at the end. I just didn't get a good restart and got swallowed up and probably fell back to, I don't know, 13th to 15th, somewhere in there. And thankfully my car was good that run and allowed me to move around with some confidence and get committed to throttle and build some runs. So everybody in front of me was struggling with being loose, which is what I was struggling with all race long there until the end. So I wish I would have executed that last restart better. I don't know if I'd have had obviously anything for Denny, but would have had a much better shot at finishing second. So bummed. I had some good restarts and some really bad ones, so just got to clean that up.
3: Kyle Larson brings it home in the top 5. Let's got a couple of drivers that are taking their time here back, further back, including Carson Hocevar and Bubba Wallace. Let's check in with Eric Jones real quick. And Eric brings it home in the runner-up spot today. And the Michigan native, I know you wanted one spot better out there, but you guys seemed like you had a great, consistent afternoon.
6: Yeah, our car was good. I mean, the Dollar Tree Camry was... I couldn't really ask for much all day, adjustment-wise. And, you know, it just didn't quite work out. We never... had the restarts quite work out for us the way we needed, and we never had the restarts quite work out for us the way we needed, and a couple yellows caught us behind guys that we would have been ahead, and you know, with the loops

0: a lot to be proud of and a lot to build off of.
1: A great runner-up finish here for Eric Jones here today. The car got better as the runs went longer. We'll grab a word with Bubba Wallace and Carson Hocevar in just a bit.
2: The Xfinity fastest lap goes to Denny Hamlin, 195.117 miles per hour. Congratulations, Denny Hamlin, with the fastest lap of the race, and he'll claim one championship point just for running the Xfinity fastest lap.
3: Denny Hamlin has climbed out of his Joe Gibbs Racing Toyota. In one hand, he has the Kyle Busch tribute flag. The other, the checkered flag, after winning the Firekeepers Casino 400. We'll have a word with him in a moment. First, let's pause 10 seconds for station identification on the Motor Racing Network.
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3: The Firekeepers Casino 400 at Michigan International Speedway is over, and it's Denny Hamlin who celebrates as the race winner his fourth Michigan win. Eric Jones, Bubba Wallace, Kyle Larson, and Carson Hocevar are the top five. Denny will be visiting with us in a moment as we continue our review of the race and chatting with the top five finishers after what turned out to be just an absolute masterclass put on by Denny Hamlin.
2: 11.1 seconds, the margin of victory for Hamlin over Eric Jones, who came home second. And it ended with the longest green flag stretch of the entire race at 41 consecutive green flag laps. Denny Hamlin picks up the win. He is celebrating with the fans right now, and he's getting ready to turn around and go back to his race car. Really has been remarkable. He blew out both rear Goodyear Eagle tires, and they're going to have to figure something out. Victory lane is just behind him here, just on the front stretch side of the pit lane wall. So he doesn't have far to go if he wants to drive with two back tires that have been blown apart.
3: He has absolutely destroyed those tires in a burnout that began in one. He drove all the way to four, did a burnout down there, and then came back to the start finish line, burning out the entire way. Denny doesn't want to change the tires. He's going to drive this into victory lane, or at least make the attempt to. He is going to take a little shortcut through the grass. And again, we mentioned victory lane on the front straightaway. Mobile One victory lane is right behind where he did his burnouts. He indeed has fired up that National Debt Relief Toyota Camry. And now he is angling his way into victory lane, where our Steve Post will catch up with Denny in a moment. And we'll also catch up with the rest of the top five finishers. There's lots of fans that are still in the stands here. Again, if you're just joining us or you missed it, it was a sellout crowd today here at Michigan International Speedway. A lot of the fans are filing out, but Alex, a good number of fans are still with us. They're watching the victory lane celebration, obviously for Denny's win, but the tribute to Kyle Busch as well.
2: Yeah, absolutely, and rightfully so. This is going to be a special one for Denny Hamlin. He is going to keep that checkered flag. No doubt that one's going to be framed, and that one's going to a special place for Denny and his collection down there, and his 63rd career win. What a drive it was for Hamlin, and what a job by his crew to keep him in the game the entire race.
6: Yeah, definitely not giving up on it. They were kind of stuck in the back because of having, you know, to make the changes they did from the flat tire they had in practice. And really, it didn't look like the first stage of the race they were making headway. They were back there racing near 30th most of the stage, kept working on it, got themselves in position, made themselves the track position to come forward.
3: Denny Hamlin has climbed out of the car, and he is getting a washdown, Steve Post.
7: Yes, indeed, he is. The crew down here celebrating, Denny down here celebrating, and, well, now we got to get him off the car. There we go. Absolutely. Man, oh, man, Denny. I want first off talk about tying Kyle Busch, 63 wins here. Just what does that mean to you in the wake of losing Kyle within the last couple of weeks?
8: Yeah, I mean, the offseason has just been so tough for the whole NASCAR community, losing a lot of people, and you know, it's an honor to, you know, the only way I could tie him is I had to outlive him, you know, and so he's just an amazing competitor, someone that I learned so much from, and man, that last lap or that last run, I drove as hard as I could to sync him up like Kyle used to do.
7: Drove for Rowdy like Rowdy. I heard that on the radio, that's for sure. Let's talk about that last run. We actually talked about Todd Gordon saying one of the progressive keys to the race was where to make passes. Describe that pass you had to get the lead when the Spire cars were racing each other.
8: Yeah, I mean, obviously, this is a really momentum-based racetrack, and I didn't think I was going to clear those guys.

0: on the front stretch. It just happened to where when they were side drafting, it just allowed me to clear, and that was it for us.
1: How much did you guys have to work on the race car here today? Because your radio traffic early was not all that complimentary of what you had of your car.
0: I mean, we were legit 30th. we were a 30th place car at the beginning. I couldn't do anything with it. The minute the track came to us and we got a little track position and battled back, had a few good restarts, it was like this thing woke up to right where it was yesterday.
1: Finally, we're at Michigan. There is the Heritage Trophy for the third straight year. Toyota is taking the Heritage Trophy. The second time you've delivered it to them, what does that mean to you?
0: An amazing 1-2-3 for Toyota. All three Toyota organizations, 1-2-3. So that's just fantastic. And obviously the Legacy guys, great finish for them. Bubba, awesome job. This is a momentum that both those teams need.
1: Congratulations.
0: Thank you.
1: Denny Hamlin down here celebrating in Victory Lane here at Michigan.
2: Yeah, congratulations, Denny Hamlin. What can you say? Just a tremendous drive for Denny Hamlin when it mattered the absolute most. As Hamlin picks up the win, his 63rd win, 11-second win. Just a phenomenal drive. To Jason Toy.
3: Bubba Wallace sits down here and takes a look at his beautiful Columbia Toyota Camry. Another runner-up finish here at Michigan here. Take us through the afternoon and kind of describe, folks, how did you lose momentum, trying to get that momentum back?
4: Oh, yeah, it was very reminiscent of the last month. You know, we finished stage one, fifth or so, mm-hmm. or something, and then bam, I thought we were done. I was all crossed up right here on the front stretch, didn't know what happened. I didn't realize till later, like, we had splitter damage, and I was curious on why our balance was so shifted. So seeing it here, I mean, this place, one of the most important aero tracks, so when it's damaged, you just don't know what your potential is. You don't know what your how much you're hindered by it. So that's what I'm frustrated about, because as much as we needed a bounce back, this is nice and all, but what was our potential P1? We'll never know, and that's God dog it, man, right? And so anyways, our Columbia Toyota Camry was really, really strong all day, really, really strong all weekend. Some things we could do to be even better, but Toyotas are super fast right now, so just proud of the efforts.
3: There you go. Bubba Wallace brings it home in the runner-up spot. Steve Post.
1: Carson Hocevar, a fifth-place run. I've seen a number of his crew members come up and congratulate on what a great run. You're not celebrating, Carson. I can just tell by your body language, look on your face, your emotions right now after a fifth-place run at your home track.
5: Yeah, I felt like we made it harder than we needed to. But, yeah, I mean, just hitting the wall, just kind of killed it and got to second and started feeling the right front start going down and just kind of putted around. But Lemon was really fast. So, yeah, I mean, just still a strong day.
1: Strong day. Summing it up, that's Carson Hocevar, fifth place run here today.
6: So here's the full field rundown. Denny Hamlin gets the win. Eric Jones second. Bubba Wallace third. Kyle Larson fourth. Carson Hocevar fifth. Daniel Suarez finished in sixth. Joey Logano in seventh. Ryan Blaney in eighth. Chris Buescher ninth. And Chase Briscoe was 10th.
2: Austin Cindric was 11th. Cole Custer 12th. Riley Herbst 13th. John Hunter Nemechek 14th. Josh Berry 15th. Ross Chastain was 16th. Then it was A.J. Allmendinger 17th. William Byron 18th. Alex Bowman 19th and Austin Hill 20th.
6: 21st was J.J. Yaley. 22nd was Todd Gilliland. 23rd was Cody Ware. Ty Dillon was 24th and Ty Gibbs 25th. Michael McDowell was 26th with Noah Gregson in 27th. Ryan Preece in 28th. Ricky Stenhouse Jr. 29th and Shane Van Gisbergen in 30th.
2: Christopher Bell finished 31st. Chase Elliott 32nd. Zane Smith 33rd. Brad Keselowski 34th. Tyler Reddick 35th. Austin Dillon 36th. And for the third consecutive race, Connor Zillich finishes last in 37th.
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7: My thought is a 43 car of Eric Jones. They drove themselves in, and really this is, you see Legacy Motor Club continue to kind of build the momentum they've had. Eric Jones was a contender today. Really drove himself in, almost got stage two win, and really drove forward into a second place finish here in the final stage.
2: I agree with that 100%. I want to give an honorable mention to Bubba Wallace. He came into today's race. Six of the last nine races, he's finished 22nd or worse. But Bubba Wallace bounces back, has a good run today, finishes third. But I am going to have to agree and go with Eric Jones.
6: 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Final thoughts. Alex, what do you think?
2: A unique Michigan race. We set the record for the most caution flags in a cup race in the history here at Michigan International Speedway, something I don't think anybody was expecting whatsoever. Denny Hamlin dropped to the back of the field. He won pole position yesterday but had a spin in practice and damaged the underbody of the car. They repaired that, had a fast race car when it mattered the most. The pit crew, phenomenal all day. Great calls from the top of the pit box and crew chief Chris Gale. Michigan just never disappoints. We always have something special when we come here, and this is one we'll remember for a long, long time. Todd?
7: Yeah, I think Michigan, I like the fact that Michigan this weekend started to show some width. You know, after 14 years of since the repave, we saw the truck race get pretty wide. We saw the cup race get to the point where you could go three wide top on restarts and make positions where you could roll to the outside of some people. When this place was hot and slick with the sunshine on it, you were all over the racetrack. As we got later in the race, it got a little cloud cover. I felt like that kind of narrowed up a little bit. But the racetrack is definitely starting to turn that edge. I can't wait to see what we see next year. The other piece I want to put on here is Dr. Sickens. The safer barriers with the hit that we saw Christopher Bell take this weekend, that was just, you know, that to me was tremendous, and the safer barriers did their job.
6: And again, Christopher Bell has been treated and released from the infield care center. That's going to wrap up our coverage today from Michigan. We are going to pack up and head off to the Pocono Mountains of Pennsylvania. Our coverage will begin Friday with the ARCA Menards Series at 3 p.m. Eastern. On Saturday, we'll have doubleheader coverage coming your way. NASCAR Cup Series practice and qualifying will begin at 1 Eastern. That'll be followed by the NASCAR O'Reilly Auto Parts Series. They'll be back in action in the Miller Tech Battery 250. Be sure to catch that race at 3:30 p.m. Eastern. And then Sunday, 1 week from today, the NASCAR Cup Series will race the Great American Getaway 400. 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Of course, don't forget NASCAR Hot Pass with Kyle Ricci weekday mornings. NASCAR Today with Susie Armstrong weekday afternoons. I'll have NASCAR Live for you Tuesday night at 7. Catch Crew Call with Steve Post and Todd Gordon on Wednesday. NASCAR Live Wide Open, a new episode dropping on Thursday. For Dave Moody and Tim Cattelfamo in the corners, Steve Post and Jason Toy in the pits and the garage and the care center, and for Alex Hayden and Todd Gordon, I'm Mike Bagley. We thank you so much for spending your Sunday with us here on the Motor Racing Network, where we congratulate Denny Hamlin as the winner of the Fire Keepers Casino 400. 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